0: Willen Contreras, in terms of the ABS, the worst run value of any catcher in baseball. Obviously, he has a lot of value in a lot of other ways. Very good player. As a ball taken by Kreidler. Kreidler, college teammates with the man playing center field, Garrett Mitchell. They both wear number 5. It was Mitchell who wore the 5 for the Bruins back in Westwood. As a throw over to first, Keyshaw steps back. Matt McClain was also a part of that team. Infielder, outfielder with the Cincinnati Reds, high draft pick. It's 3 pretty good defensive players. I have a feeling that team caught the ball. There goes Keyshaw. Big jump, pitch fouled away. And again, Keyshaw wasn't lucky. Slides in foot first, and the count is 1-1. Let's take 10 seconds for station identification on your home for Twins Baseball.
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0: Ball and a strike now to Kreidler. He's seen a sinker and a four-seam. Good velo on both at 95. Different movement patterns, of course. He watches a breaking ball down and in. It's 2-1. I don't want to belabor the point, Paul, but
2: I was just going to say that. I don't want to harp on the point either.
0: but there's a value in looking and finding the ball.
2: You have to. If you're sliding into second base and the ball's in the gap and you don't score, I just don't understand why they can't take a glance as that ball gets through the hitting zone. So, how to respond. He slides into second base when the ball's fouled off. It's just, it kind of bewilders me.
0: Ball 3 now, it's 3-1. And is that something that's changed around the league? Is it a Twins thing? Like, is it just not a part of the game that's taught anymore? Is a ground ball foul at the third base line?
2: It's possible. I think there's some base running coaches that might think it might inhibit your direct line of running towards second base if you somehow lose momentum trying to find the baseball. But there's ways mechanically that you can do that where if you do it properly, you will not lose even a half a step trying to find the ball.
0: And it can pay huge dividends, obviously, and save a whole lot of wear in the body. Keyshaw touches his toes now, steps away. 3 balls and 2 strikes to Kreidler, so Keyshaw will be moving. 1-0 lead for Milwaukee, top of the second. Big hole on the right side. And the pitch to Kreidler is rolled back up the middle to short. The youngster Cooper Pratt picks it up, throws to first, and retires Kreidler, and the inning is over. Second straight inning with a leadoff walk, and still no harm done for the Twins against Shane Drouin. We've played 1.5, and it's 1-0 Brewers. This is your home for Twins baseball.
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0: Lanky center fielder Garrett Mitchell leads off. We're in the bottom of the second. Milwaukee is up 1-0 on a Churio home run. And the pitch downstairs, 1 ball and no strikes.

0: want to bother him.
1: Pitch on the outside corner? No, it's wide.
0: Had a baseball cap pulled down real low, had his phone out. I said, I'm going to leave Zebby alone.
1: Zebby kind of stands out. I mean, he's a big dude. Three balls and a strike here to Mitchell. And he swings and fouls, and the count is 3-2. Mitchell's been injury prone as they show a rally accordion only in Milwaukee. The guy playing the rally accordion, by the way, could be Corey Provis's twin. I thought that was Corey for a second when they shot the rally accordion on the Jumbotron.
0: It definitely had that same look. And I think he was about 5'7", so that would have fit.
1: 57 Club. They're co-chapter presidents. A 3-2. Swung on and bounced to the right side. Scooped up by Caratini, and he'll take it himself and get Mitchell by a step and a half. Three unassisted the put out, and Yelich will hit. Hey, does your kid have a favorite player? Bring them to the all-new Sunday Kids Autographs before home games. 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Meet select Twins players, score an autograph, and then take in the ballgame. Learn more at twins.com/kidsday. Everybody's got a favorite player. Yelich digs in from the left side. Judging by the applause, he's a lot of people's favorite player. As a pitch wide, and the count is 1-0. This is the lowest he's hit in the order all year, 6th. Pitch high.
0: The short backstory on the loud cheers for Yelich was that he got booed the other day.
1: Really? Here at home?
0: He got booed by some people, and Pat Murphy came out and said, hey, everything he's done for this organization, I think he needs a little support.
1: And he rips one into right center field for a base hit. Yelich, thinking too, comes hard around first base. He'll settle for a single and more cheers. That's a good little backstory there.
0: It's kind of like the Trey Turner deal in Philadelphia a couple years ago.
1: I don't think of Milwaukee's fan base as one that's going to turn on their players very often.
0: No,
1: I feel like this is a much more supportive environment than
0: Philly. You get a pretty long rope here, especially if you've contributed to success through the years, as Yelich obviously has.
1: Well, he's been fighting it, hitting just .154 his last 10, but he's on now. And here is Luis Lara. He's in the 57 club, just 5'7", 169. He is a blur on the base paths and in the outfield. And he takes ball one. He's just 21 years of age. And tonight just his 22nd game in the big leagues. Bat held high. Arms out away from the body. And a pitch is taken wide. He's not real big, Paul, but in 21 games, of his 13 hits, 6 of them have been for extra bases, and he's already driven in 11.
0: Just another nice option for Murphy to have as he mixes up his lineup day in and day out.
1: 2-0's a strike, and he's playing out there where Sal Frelick usually roams in right field. He's got a shoulder problem, hoping to begin a rehab assignment soon. One of those gold glovers that they roll out. Yelich looks twitchy at first. He's off the bag. Not going. And Lara takes a pitch just wide. That outside corner has not been very giving as of yet for Zebby and Ryan Jeffers. Nothing but fastball so far to Lara. Twice stole 40 or more bags in the minor league season. And he takes down and away, ball four. And here are the Brewers doing what they do. A single from Yelich, a walk to Lara. And now it's rookie Cooper Pratt with runners at first and second and just one out. Pratt, like Lara, just 21 years of age. You've got three starters in this lineup, 22 or younger. He's playing in his 43rd game. Really, his calling card, the glove in the arm and the legs. His bat, still a work in progress, loves to go to right center. Takes the first pitch up and in, 1-0. Drafted out of high school in Mississippi. Was a .256 hitter throughout the minor leagues, but what a build on him. I look at his body and he's kind of got that Gunnar Henderson frame, sure. About 6'4". Can really run, big arm. That's right-handed. Yelich creeping off a second base. Big lead. And a pitch inside. And they're going to challenge this one.
2: Catcher's challenging the ball call.
1: That's going to be a strike fully in the zone. Good challenge from Ryan.
0: You know, you look at Pratt and you just see the bounce in his body.
2: Ball to the curve, this is a strike. Minnesota has 2 challenges remaining.
0: You know, when Rocco Baldelli first started playing in the major leagues, I watched him and his ability to run and just the bounce in his step. It seems like that.

0: Pratt has some of that.
1: A lot of twitch, that quick twitch. You could see the power developing in this frame, too. He pops this one up to right field. Cody Clemens is under it. Yelich goes back, thinking about a tag. Yelich not going to go. Hits his cutoff man, Culpepper. And it's a fly ball out to right. So a good pitch to get in on the hands of young Cooper Pratt. And now it's David Hamilton, one of those speedy slashers. Hamilton, Cody's teammate at the University of Texas. And Hamilton made his big league debut at Target Field with the Red Sox. Scored his first run, was first base. I don't know that the Red Sox envisioned him becoming an everyday third baseman. But again, Milwaukee looks at things, they value players a little differently than other organizations. You don't have to be a big slugger to man the hot corner in Milwaukee. Just catch everything. Play sound baseball. First pitch to the lefty, Hamilton, is a strike. It's 0-1.
0: You know, a lot of teams try to have an identity. You know, we heard about the Twins way and the Oriole way and the Cardinal way. And obviously the Brewers have found something in the type of players they are looking to utilize at this level.
1: 0-1. Swung on a shot foul. It's 0-2. And it's one thing to say this is what we want to be, but what I think they've done better than everyone else is they live up to it. They stand by it. They're true to their core principles and values in terms of what they value. And if that's not how you play, you know what? You're not a fit. The pitch. Check that down low. Didn't go. Jeffers kind of dancing around on home plate there like he was doing the jitterbug. I don't know if he thought maybe he swung. Do I have to tag him? No, I don't have to tag him. Now it's 1-2.
0: Yeah, the only criticism you hear about the Brewer way is that it doesn't sustain in the postseason. I don't know if I agree with that. They've been knocking on the door, a couple of breaks.
1: 1-2, bounce towards second base. A charge from Royce right under his glove and into right field. And the Brewers have a 2-0 lead. Royce Lewis ran right over the top of it. And Yelich did exactly what you talked about in that first inning, Paul. He just kept running, and he ends up scoring the second Brewer run on a Lewis miscue.
0: Well, there's a lot of things that go on with that play. We talked about the pressure it puts on defense when you have speed. I thought Royce could have kind of stayed back a little bit on that ball and got a better hop. He tried to field it on the run, just slipped right under his glove. You give the Brewers extra outs, and they are very advantageous in those situations.
1: They've got a couple of speed guys on right now at first and second for Terang, the top of the order. Don't sleep on a double steal as the first pitch is pulled foul at the first base line. Now you better pay close attention. Culpepper trying to mind the store there at shortstop with Lara at second and Hamilton at first. That's two legs of a 4x100 relay team. Terang swings and rips one into the right field corner, and that's a base hit. Here comes Lara, and he's going to score. Clemens pulls it out of the corner. Here comes Hamilton. Hamilton's going to score standing up. It's 4-0 Brewers as Bryce Terang doubles into the right field corner, and the speed burners round and score easily. It's Brewers baseball at its finest, and it's 4-0 Milwaukee.
0: Yeah, you talk about what resembles a track meet when they get an extra base hit and those speedsters on the bases. Again, that extra out, getting off the field with no runs allowed, quickly turns into three.
1: And that's what the Brewers do. If you open your door just a few inches, if you don't lock the latch, they will kick it in. And take a yard and then some. And that's 72 runs batted in for their leadoff man, Bryce Terang, now. So instead of the inning being over and the Twins being down just 1-0, now they're looking up at a Brewers club that rarely makes mistakes, and it's 4-0 here in the second, three unearned runs. They just get on you and they stay on you. And there's no relief. Here's Churia. Churio got injured in the WBC, and then he just kept playing. Broke a finger and just played with it. Missed better part of a month to start the season. First pitch on the ground towards short. A chance for Culpepper. Plays it off his body. The throw is true, and Churio is retired. And the inning is over. But the error by Lewis opens the door for three unearned runs in the second. It's 4-0 in favor of the Brewers. We've played two. We'll check in with Gino on your home for Twins baseball.

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4: 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He's excited on multiple levels, including the fact that he's joining a team pushing for the playoffs.
5: It's very exciting. You know, I feel like they believe in me enough to where I can contribute to help them win some extra games and stuff. Just want to show off my athleticism, you know, how hard I work. You know, I agree. I've been grinding. I'm still grinding. I just want to continue doing what I was doing down in St. Paul here and just help contribute to, you know, what has been already done here. So just looking to make that push for sure.
4: Culpepper, the 10th player the Twins have had make their Major League debut this season. That's too short of a team record. Chris.
6: Top of the order here, Gino, and it's Austin Martin, and he takes a strike, and the count is 0-1. Drouin has thrown a lot of pitches, now 42 pitches, with one thrown here in the third, but the Twins have yet to break through despite leadoff walks in each of the first two innings, including one to Austin. Austin leans back in the box, and the pitch is a breaking ball down and away. Good take, 1-1. 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That's popped up to right field. Laura right underneath it and makes a two-handed grab. And again, that's when things aren't going well for Martin. It's pop-ups to right, ground balls on the left side of the diamond. And here's Ryan Jeffers with one away.
7: Yeah, just a quick tip of the cap to Culpepper to end that last half inning. Kind of a tough hop that he had to field for Churio, but once he fielded it, we saw the arm. It was a nice way to make your first play.
6: First pitch to Jeffers wide, one ball, no strikes. He's got plenty of arm. The Twins have been working with him throughout his minor league journey to just get rid of it. You know, don't pat the glove. You have to wait and show how strong your arm is. Just get the ball over to first base. And he did a nice job of it there as a ball low, 2-0. You remember the first ball you got in the big leagues?
7: I don't really. I played shortstop. I remember being extremely nervous opening day in Milwaukee.
6: County Stadium. I'm sure the weather was great. It's a strike call, 2-1. It's a great March day.
7: You know, I don't like to go back into my own history too much, but our scheduled day, we got rained out. We were at the ballpark all day. And then that's why they have an off day scheduled after the openers in a lot of these colder climate cities.
6: Pitch high here, 3-1, Jeffers. So I'm sure that track was in great shape. All you're doing is filling in for Robin at short with about 40 games of pro experience. No big deal. 3-1. That's taken for a strike. 3-2. Jeffers can challenge.
8: Batter's challenging the strike ball.
6: Jeffers already won one as a catcher, and he's going to win this one as a hitter. He's going to go to first. Boy, he's been good at this.
7: He's really been good.
8: Pitches the ball. Minnesota has two challenges remaining.
6: Third walk already here as we're into the top of the third inning for Drouin. And now Royce Lewis. Lewis had the costly error at second base. Boy, he was locked in offensively last night. Struck out in the opening frame here. His first look at Drouin. Steps in with the red spikes, red batting gloves. And Drouin delivers. And the first pitch stays wide, and they're going to challenge this one. So Contreras taking the page out of the Jeffers
8: book. The ball call.
6: And Contreras, I think he's going to get this one right. He, again, is not graded out well in this regard. He got this one.
8: Pitches a strike. Milwaukee has two challenges remaining.
6: A little backdoor slider on the bottom of the zone. That's the pitch every lefty's trying to throw to a righty because it's a pitch that a righty's never going to swing at. It starts way off the plate, and it just kisses the outer part of the zone.
7: Yeah, we've seen Cody Funderburk using that pitch lately.
6: I talked with him about that today. It's a ball down, 1-1. He says he likes to start the at-bat there, and then he can get to that bully ball with his cutter and his sinker. Ball and a strike to Royce, 11-game hitting streak. Jeffers at first, one out. And Lewis hits this ball a ton. High fly ball, deep into the Milwaukee night. Does it have the carry base of the wall? It's caught right up against the fence. Jackson Churio right at the base of the wall in the corner next to the foul pole. It's a 342-foot drive to the pole. That one went 340. Just didn't quite get it flush enough, and Lewis flies out to deep left. Bell will be the batter.
7: Yeah, I couldn't tell off the bat. I knew it got in on him just a little bit. It was a mile high. Just didn't quite have the carry to get into that left field corner for a two-run homer.
6: Josh Bell is now the hitter, and Bell takes down. And I can't help but think of last year. The Twins had won 13 straight games. Royce homered here on getaway day. Then the Brewers took the lead, and then Royce appeared to have a two-homer game that would have given the Twins the lead in the eighth and maybe a 14th straight win. And Churio went over the wall in center and brought it back. It was a pitch fouled away. At the time, the Brewers could not buy a win. They weren't scoring runs. The sky was falling. Twins couldn't lose. And both team seasons went in opposite directions as soon as Churio made that play. The only home run he's ever robbed in the big leagues. It was a 1-1. Swung on, and that ball is tattooed. Deep left center field for Bell.
7: I think guess that one.
6: This one's got the distance. Josh Bell deep into the Milwaukee night. It's a two-run clout for Bell. Twins are back in it. It's now 4-2 Milwaukee. Well, that sounded different, didn't it?
7: Yeah, he's going to be telling Royce to get in the weight room as soon as he gets into that dugout. Got a sinker that just didn't sink out over the plate, and as we've seen Josh do all year long, he can damage mistakes.
6: 406 feet for Bell, his 15th home run. Josh with RBI 66 and 67 on the year. Twins are in it. It's 4-2 Milwaukee, and now it's Cody Clemens. Bell's starting to heat up, and Clemens taps this one over the mound. Charge for Terang, picks it up on the move, and throws a dart to first base. Boy, is he a fun player to watch. Bryce Terang makes a tough play look awfully easy, getting Clemens to end the inning. Twins get two, though, on the home run by Josh Bell. We've played 2.5. 4-2 Brew Crew on your home for Twins baseball.
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6: 4-2 lead for the Brewers. Fireworks early tonight here at American Family Field. We go to the bottom of three and Jake Bowers. Bowers hits the first pitch high in the air to right. Martin drifting in underneath it. That ball's up there a long time. Eventually Newton's law applies and it falls into the glove of Martin for a one pitch out. And Contreras will bat. Well, you can always tell when Contreras has come to the plate. It turns into a fiesta. They got the fun music playing. This crowd is filled in nicely. There are just a few patches in the far upper corners, but by and large, a full house here, even with the Wisconsin State Fair going on down the road. Contreras takes down and away. One ball, no strikes.
7: Yeah, Brewers have always had just a tremendous fan base. Even years where they struggled, they seem to come out. And they've certainly provided a lot of good baseball over the last handful of years. I think playoffs four of the last 5 years. Division champs maybe four of the last 5 years.
6: Much to the chagrin of the Cubs and their fans as 2-0 pitch in for a strike, 2-1. Yeah, they fill the place. And especially on weekends in this particular rivalry series, I just love the back and forth. When the series is on a weekend, we saw a ton of Wisconsin folks coming to the Target Field for the three-game series as a pitch in 3-1. And we see a ton of Twins folks walking around downtown Milwaukee today in the fifth ward in advance of this series. 3-1. Swung on and bounced towards third. Flagged by Kreidler to his left. He'll load it up to first. Throws in the dirt. Caratini, though, plays the hop off his body like the catcher that he is. That's a rare poor throw from Ryan Kreidler. It just seemed like he didn't have a clean grip on that ball as he set himself. Two outs, though.
7: You know, just my take on that play right there was the first time that Kreidler fielded a ball off Contreras. Contreras didn't run. And I think when Kreidler caught that ball, he looked up and Contreras was running. So he tried to rush it a little bit and spiked it. Nice play by Caratini.
6: Jared Mitchell swings and misses. I have a feeling Contreras not running. He may have heard from Pat Murphy about that when he got back to the dugout to ensure that that wasn't going to happen again. Murph doesn't mess around with stuff like that. Why, he's been the manager of the year a couple of times is a ball low. Pat Murphy is a man who demands accountability and respect, and he has high expectations of his players. It's a strike call, and it's 1-2. And the more you're around him, the more you realize why guys love playing for him.
7: Well, like Gardner used to always say, it takes no talent to hustle. And you don't have to run like you're going through a brick wall, but just give it some effort.
6: Swing and miss by Garrett Mitchell. He's down on strikes. And Zebby Matthews with a 1-2-3 third inning. We've played three. Twins trail 4-2. Try to chip away when we return for the fourth on your home for Twins baseball.
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2: Keyshaw Culpepper Caratini against Drouin. And the first pitch to Luke is high. One ball, no strikes. Luke walked to open the second. Just had a visitor in our booth. And it wasn't somebody coming to say hello to Paul. It was a giant, what'd you call it, a June bug?
3: I'm not sure what it was, but it was too big for me to kind of try to help you out on that one.
4: Batter's challenging the strike call.
2: He's called a strike on Keyshaw, and he says it's not a strike. He's going to lose this challenge. And it'll be 1-1. I reached down to pick up my pen.
4: Pitches a strike. Minnesota has one challenge remaining.
2: And this bug wrapped its arms around me like it was clinging to me for dear life. And the bug was, boy, it was about 2-3 inches long.
3: It was long.
2: And I hope the fan, I threw it out the window. I hope it didn't land in anybody's nachos.
3: I wasn't going to follow it down there because they would have been throwing things back up here if they knew it came from you.
2: Well, if they knew it came from me, they would. If it was from you, they'd probably ask you to autograph it. As Keyshaw swings and misses, it's 1-2. But we couldn't keep it in here, and I didn't want to kill it. That was gross. One ball and two strikes. Pitch on the way, and Keyshaw takes down and in. And the count is 2-2.
3: I wonder if Shelty talks to Luke about some of his challenges. I think he's had probably some of the more emotional type challenges throughout the first 100-plus games.
2: Swing and miss. He's down on strikes. I would agree with that. I think if you were to grade him out, I think Luke's challenge ratio has been maybe a little bit lower.
3: Just the timing of some of them, right? Early in the game, maybe not overly significant to an at-bat.
2: Here's Culpepper.
3: Yeah, they can be so valuable at the end of the game if you can maintain at least one.
2: Culpepper strides into the box. Boy, he's got a confident gait about him. Always been a confident guy, and that's what I think the Twins have always liked about him, is a strike called 0-1.
3: You know, you talked about the Torii Hunter thing, and I look at his stance even in that batter's box and the angle of the bat up behind his head. Definitely some of those Torii comps.
2: Yeah, Glenn Perkins had a still shot of, and he did a side-by-side of Culpepper and Hunter, and it was pretty remarkable as a strike called 0-2. And I'd never thought about it. Torii was kind of a leaner guy, came up. Culpepper, as you said, he's really broadened out, big upper legs, strong. Fouls one off his front knee, and the count stays 0-2. Nice numbers at AAA. Now, again, you got to take those St. Paul numbers with a grain of salt because they're video game numbers by and large. But you know the athleticism is there. He got a good long look in spring training. And he swings and hits this one high in the air to left center field. Churio racing after it, base of the wall. That ball is gone for a home run. And the first major league hit for Kalen Culpepper is a solo blast to left center field. And it's a 4-3 ball game.
3: Wow, that's all I can say. Your second at bat in the big leagues. You get a fastball with two strikes, and that is what Twins fans are excited to see.
2: For the swing, the strength, the way the ball jumps off the bat. Culpepper, 390 feet to left center field, into the Brewers' bullpen, and Culpepper has a batting average, and the Twins trail by only one. What a swing.
3: What a moment.
2: Caratini's now the hitter, and a strike called 0-1. There's a fan down in front of us wearing a Caratini Brewers jersey. Kalen Culpepper, one of the things you love about him, he just went back to the dugout like, of course I hit a home run. Dugout was on fire as it pitched out, and the count 1-1. And that's what the Twins were looking for a jolt from the right side, looking for some offense from the shortstop position, looking to get athletic. Culpepper has answered the call. Caratini flinches at a ball low. It's 2-1. First home run for Kalen Culpepper. His first hit is a home run. And it comes on an 0-2 pitch. Well done, young man. Here's the 2-1. That's down low. 3-1.
3: And, you know, I think Torii will appreciate this. When Torii was young, he never got off the fastball, and that's probably why he chased a lot of sliders and splits with two strikes. But I think right there that Drouin thought he could set him up with that fastball 0-2, and Culpepper didn't get off the fastball.
2: Well, isn't that what you always say? Never get off the fastball.
3: There's a lot of guys that hit that way. I wasn't one of them, to be honest with you, but difference between it being a power guy and someone who tries to put the ball in play.
2: Well, he put that ball in the bullpen, and after falling behind 4-0, the Twins, who all season long have shown they can take a punch, have come back to make it a one-run game. Caratini's the one-out hitter. He checks and a ball down and in. He didn't go. That's ball four. That's the fourth walk already for Shane Drouin. And we mentioned that Drouin had gone 6 innings and 5 straight starts, but his pitch count is up north of 70 here in the fourth inning. And this is part of the Twins' game plan. Try to run that starter out of there earlier rather than later, as Kreidler will bat with a man on in 1 hour.
3: That's one of the things I liked about the two-run homer back in the third, was that we didn't take advantage of the two leadoff walks in the first and second. And what do the Brewers do when they get a walk? It's mingled into their three-run inning. So to take advantage of that walk and get that two-run homer from Bell, cut the lead in half at that point, and now Culpepper's got us within one.
2: Yeah, now you're down to the bottom part of the order. You're 0-2 with your rookie. The Brewers are smelling blood in the water. We're going to get back to the bat rack, and instead they end up giving up the home run and now a walk. 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So excited for Kalen Culpepper for the Twins. He was widely construed to be the number two prospect in the system, behind only Walker Jenkins. And who knows, maybe we see Walker before this thing's over as well. Brewers fans trying to get behind Drouin. Big hole on the right side for Kreidler. He shows bunt. He drops a beauty up the third baseline. Picked up by Drouin. No throw. It's a bunt single for Ryan Kreidler. Caratini goes to second. That is the second time this year that we've seen Ryan Kreidler survey the defense, recognize they're playing back on him, and steal 90 feet, moving the line for Austin Martin. Well done.
3: Well, I think people call me a little bit old school, but I think the bunt still plays in today's game. The Brewers definitely use it as an offensive weapon. Why not? Worst case scenario, you get a man in scoring position and give Martin a chance to tie the game with a base hit.
2: Martin is 0-for-1 with a walk, and he takes down and away. One ball, no strikes. And again, when you talk with people about theories of run creation and the run expectancy, the walk is sacred.
3: And you know, right? And Kreidler's been struggling a little bit too, right? So yeah, you know, keep that in your repertoire. Find a way to help your team offensively.
2: This ball jolted into left center field. Churio got a good jump at it, but he won't get it. And it splits the outfielders and rolls to the wall. Here comes Vic Caratini. He's going to score and tie the game. Kreidler coming home. The throw from Pratt. The slide out at home plate. Ryan Kreidler on a double by Austin Martin. So the Twins tie it at 4, but their go-ahead attempt is thwarted on a great relay from 21-year-old shortstop Cooper Pratt.
3: You know, I thought off the bat that Churio was going to have a chance to run down Martin's drive to the left center field gap, but he wasn't able to get there, but did a nice job of corralling it and making a really accurate relay into Pratt, and you can see Pratt's arm strength with the perfect throw to home to cut down Kreidler.
2: Good aggressive play, though, by the Twins trying to seize the lead. They've tied the game, and now Ryan Jeffers bats with Austin Martin at second base. Terang trying to keep him close, and the pitch is down and in. One ball, no strikes.
3: Yeah, I don't fault Borrego for the send there. They needed two good throws. You know, you're on the road. You want to be aggressive against a good team. No outs, it would have been a poor send, but one out, go ahead and give him a shot.
2: He was running right up the back of Caratini, and Pratt, again, made the perfect throw. And as you pointed out, Paul, ball two inside, it takes two perfect throws, and that's really where it started. Churio couldn't get that ball. It went past him, but he fielded it cleanly, and he hit Pratt right where he needed to.
3: The outfielders tried to throw that ball over at an infielder's left shoulder so the infielder can gather some momentum as they make that exchange to make the throw.
2: Foul ball straight back on deck circle. It's 2-1 to Jeffers.
3: An infielder will go out there, and he'll put his arms up to make sure the outfielder can see him. And as that ball starts to come in, if he gets a good throw, he can turn his body at an angle to cut down the delivery time to make that next throw.
2: Two balls and a strike. They back away from Martin, and the pitch misses wide, and the count is 3-1. Pratt, we'd heard about his arm. you look at his frame, and it all synced up beautifully there. He threw an absolute dart from deep short. Martin off the bag. He's the go-ahead run at second. Two outs for Jeffers. 3-1. The pitch. Swung on a miss. It's 3-2. You know, not to get lost in that play and the fine relay and throw to home plate. When was the last time we saw Austin Martin put a charge in a ball to left center like that? That's a good swing for Martin.
3: Yeah, a really good swing. You know, he needs to do some damage when he gets in there against some of these left-handed starters.
2: 3-2 pitch. Popped up near first base. That's going to be a can of corn for Jake Bowers. He's under it, and the inning is done. But the Twins have tied it. Home run, a big league first for Kalen Culpepper, an RBI double for Austin Martin. It's 4-4 in the middle of the fourth on your home for Twins baseball.
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2: Chris and Paul with you from American Family Field. Yelich, Lara, and Pratt. 4-4 our game as the ball is low from Zebby Matthews, who worked a 1-2-3 third. It's one ball, no strikes to Yelich, who singled to right on a 2-0 pitch, came around to score in the second. Swings and rips this one to first base, eaten up there by Caratini on a hop, and he retires his former teammate, 3 unassisted. Brewers led 4-0, 3 unearned runs in the second. But the Twins have answered. A big two-run blast from Josh Bell, the first hit of Kalen Culpepper's career, clears the fences. And then Austin Martin, a ringing double. So the Twins have struggled against left-handed pitching, getting some big swings from their right-handed bats. And that's what they've been waiting for. Here's Lara. 21-year-old right fielder. He squares around and he takes high for a ball. One ball, no strikes. Kreidler was deep. And at the squaring of Lara, who turned early, Kreidler came galloping in as Lara simply took the pitch. He watches a strike in the outside corner. He's going to challenge it.
4: Batter's challenging the strike call.
2: No, I think he's going to lose it. Both teams will be down to one challenge.
4: Pitches a strike. Milwaukee has one challenge remaining.
2: 21-year-old Venezuelan has played in 22 games now. Again, he twice stole 40 bags at AAA and at AA, and he hit .324 at AAA Nashville. It's a pitch down in the count 2-1. It's one of the most, I guess you'd say, coveted AAA spots. Nashville, of course, trying to become a big league city, but it's a vibrant community, and the players like playing there. There's a pitch wide, 3-1. They've got major or NFL football, they've got NHL hockey, and they treat that Nashville team in a big-time way. This ball shot to left field, base hit. And that's Lara's skill set right there. He's not a big guy, Paul, and it looks like he's carrying a bat the size of him up in the batter's box, but he's

0: able to get that bat through the zone. Kind of drag it through the zone and hit the ball to left.
1: Yeah, not very big in terms of height. Or really hasn't filled out. Kind of has that slim, smaller body frame and big bat. It's a guy for the Yankees. Soriano used to use that monster bat.
0: Huge lead for Lara. Loves to run. Big secondary hop. He doesn't go. And the pitch to Cooper Pratt is ball one. Pratt popped up to right last time up. Got a 21-year-old at first. You got a 21-year-old in the batter's box. And this is the team with the best record in baseball. They don't care how old you are, how far you hit it. Can you run? Can you field? Do you play good, tough-minded team baseball? That's all they care about is a throw over to first and Lara's back. Lara's only stolen two bags as a big leaguer. Hasn't been on a ton. There's a hole on the right side. Lewis is hugging the bag at second. Lara doesn't go. Ground ball to first. Caratini up with it. Goes to Royce at second. Relay back to first to Zebby for the innovative office solutions. Inning double play. It's the good old-fashioned 3-4-1, just the way you draw it up on the playground. And the Twins are out of the inning. We've played four. We're tied at four. We'll check in with Mark Janowski for a scoreboard update next on your home for Twins baseball.
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5: 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The Guardians and White Sox tangling in Chicago. Right now, Guardians have a 2-1 lead in the fifth. We're going to head down to Miami. The Marlins hosting the Angels. Mike Trout celebrating his birthday in style.
6: Phillips' next offering is hit towards the gap. Mike Trout lifts this one high. It is deep, and that ball is gone! Mike Trout! Yet another home run on his birthday. The sixth time he's done it in his career.
7: Oh, unbelievable. What a swing. We saw a couple of those swings, remember, earlier today, Trent, going that way. What a shot that was.
5: Yeah, 1-1 right now in the sixth. The Angels have George Klaatsen on the hill. That is a former Gopher. Guys.
0: All right, thank you very much, Gino. How about that? Another birthday home run. Here's Royce Lewis. And Lewis swings and misses the count. He's 0-1. Just missed a home run of his own. Back in the third inning, fly to deep left on a ball that would have been a home run in 14 other ballparks. 0-1 pitch, and he lines this one back up the middle over a leaping Terang for a base hit. And the hit streak reaches a dozen for Royce Lewis. Stayed up the middle of the field. That was a pitch away. It was on the outside corner, and we've been talking about this over the last couple of days with Pablo and Glenn, Paul. Royce's ability to reach that the outside corner, it's like he's got go-go gadget arms sometimes.
1: He really does get extension with his arms, and he can cover that outer portion of the strike zone. And I'm glad he's hitting more balls in the middle of the field, that home run he hit in Kansas City. That's what he needs to do. If he gets too pull conscious in the air, kind of loses that ability to spray the ball around. Good way to start the fifth here for the Twins.
0: Bell already a homer tonight. Got the Twins back in it. They've tied it now. He takes a ball, and now ball two. Oh, pardon me. That's going to be a strike. It looked high, but it's going to be called a strike, no challenge, and it's 1-1. Drouin is already approaching 90 pitches with nobody out in the fifth. Hole on the right side, and Bell takes down and in 2-1. He can be such a streaky hitter. With a lot of hitters, you can kind of sense the hot streak coming, maybe the way they start to foul balls off, the way they take pitches. With Bell, I have no idea when it's going to come. Two and a strike. And rips this one back up the middle for his second hit of the night. Royce running hard, but has to stop at second because Mitchell gets to the ball in a hurry. I think Royce Lewis off the bat had designs on going to third base, Paul, but Mitchell cured him of any of those ideas as he charged in like a good center fielder should.
1: Yeah, nice job by Bell getting a cutter and hitting it back up the middle. When you're on first, you're thinking about first to third, but an outfielder's aggressiveness to the ball could stop you, especially with nobody out. You don't want to make that first out over there at third.
0: What a three-hit night already for Josh Bell, and we're in the fifth inning. Cody Clemens now the hitter. He's flied to left, and he's pulled a ground ball to the right side.
1: Hey, fans, make Tim McGraw's concert even more memorable. 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
0: It's been a great run of events at Target Field. Noah on the Bananas.
1: Bananas.
0: Yeah, now Tim McGraw. I know you got some family at the Bananas. They pinch the corners here with Clemens in the box. And he does square, and he drops a bunt back towards the mound, and he puts it into the Bermuda Triangle for a base hit. With the lefty Drouin falling away towards third base, Cody Clemens manipulated that ball beautifully, and he rolled it right by the first base side of the mound. No chance for Bowers, no chance for Terang, who was back up the middle and headed towards first. And Cody Clemens, picture-perfect bullseye with the bunt, and the bases are loaded for Keyshaw with nobody out.
1: Well, a couple of thoughts there. I don't know when the last time Twins had two bunt hits in a game, but I love it. And Clemens really understanding how Drouin falls off towards the third base side.
0: First pitch to Keyshaw, looped into shallow left, drops for a base hit. Lewis going to score. Twins have the lead, 5-4. The Twins moving the line like it's a parade marching through downtown Milwaukee. A first pitch blooper to left for Luke Keyshaw knocks in Royce Lewis for a 5-4 Twins lead, their first lead of the night.
1: Yeah, just keep that line moving. Four consecutive hits here to start the fifth. First pitch swinging there for Keyshaw, dumps it into left. Josh Bell had to be a little bit conservative at second base, not sure if that ball was going to fall. Nobody wise decision to stay at third.
0: And now Culpepper, already a home run in his big league debut, and the first pitch to Kalen swung on and bounced towards short. Should be two. Pratt goes to second for one, back across the diamond. It's in time for a double play, but a run does score. So no RBI for Kalen Culpepper, but the Twins take a 6-4 lead on a 6-4-3 double play off the bat of Kalen Culpepper. Clemens ends up at third base, and he's there for Victor Caratini, and the plan is obviously to jump on Drouin early in counts here.
1: Well, Culpepper trying to take a page out of Keyshaw's book there and being aggressive on a first pitch slider. Just got out in front of it a little bit too much, rolled it over.
0: Let's see if Caratini can pick up a big two-out hit. Drouin's still out there at 89 pitches, and number 90 is fouled into the dirt. I don't want that Clemens bunt to get lost, Paul, because that was a work of art.
1: And we didn't get a chance to really follow up after Keyshaw's aggressiveness there. But normally in that situation, you're going to bunt towards to make sure you advance the runners. But recognizing that space that was created on that right side, he perfectly placed it between both Bowers and Drouin.
0: Ground ball towards third. It's a foul ball. And the count is 0-2. And you could see Cody as he squared, you know, manipulating the bat. That wasn't the ball just happened to go there. He was steering that ball with great intention right into that Bermuda Triangle, and it was beautifully done. Two bunt hits of the nine hits for the Twins today. Big lead at third for Cody, and the pitch to Caratini is taken low, and the count is 1-2. This will be the last inning, I would think, for Drouin. The Twins leading 6-4 now after trailing 4-0. There's one thing that you know about Milwaukee. They won't go away. A launch set and the pitch, and that's wide. And the Twins need every insurance run they can against the Milwaukee Brewers. Two in the third, two in the fourth, two in the fifth. and a 2-2 pitch. Swung on and lined in.

0: right center field. Mitchell got a great jump on it. He'll make the catch hip high, running to his left. Solid contact from Caratini, but Mitchell tracks it down. Twins get a pair here in the fifth. They lead it 6-4. On your home for Twins baseball.
1: 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The Minnesota Twins on KWAT Radio.
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0: That's 9-1-2 for Milwaukee. We're in the bottom of the fifth inning. Zebby Matthews gave up a homer in the first, three unearned runs in the second, nothing since. As Hamilton shows bunt, takes high. One ball, no strikes. That's a part of his game. Trying to maintain this lead through the middle innings is critical. As a strike call. Now, obviously, you always want to be in front, but Paul, with some of the bridge relievers that Pat Murphy has at his disposal, you want to stay away from those guys, and the way to do it is to be ahead in the sixth, seventh innings. As a strike called, it's 1-2.
7: Yeah, it's a good formula, especially on the road. You know, a lot of these teams are tailored to where they're even or ahead, especially at home. You're going to get into the top arms in their bullpen playing with a lead through this portion of the game. Hopefully the Twins can find a way to hold the Brewers down and get to their relievers.
0: Man, the 1-2 foul back. And the Twins feel pretty good about how their bullpen now stacks up. We've seen the additions of Tommy Nance and A.J. Minter. Cody Funderburk has pitched lights out of late for Minnesota. And then Morris Gomez and, of course, Jeff Hoffman. One ball and two strikes. Got to handle the leadoff, man. And Hamilton cues one left side of the diamond. Backhand picked up by Culpepper. He dropped it out of his glove. And Hamilton will reach. Well, it was Hamilton who hit the ball that Royce ran over the top of in the second. And that time, Culpepper just missed it.
7: We talked about the impact of speed on a defense. And both of the errors tonight, both Lewis and Culpepper, certainly aware of the speed of Hamilton. You get in a hurry to try to make the throw before you field the ball cleanly.
0: Now speed at first, and here's the dangerous Terang. He's already doubled home a pair, and he swings and fouls straight back, and the count is 0-1. They're going to give David Hamilton an infield hit on that, and they will spare David Hamilton, or pardon me, Kalen Culpepper, his first big league error, but that's a ball that I think Kalen Culpepper would tell you needs to be an out. No balls here to strike to Terang. Pitch is low, and the count is 1-1. Ball got to Culpepper in a hurry. So even with Hamilton's speed, you make the clean pickup, strong throw, you got your guy. The 1-1 shows bunt, bunts through, fouled it into the glove, I think, of Jeffers there, and it's 1-2. And Terang can't believe it. I don't know if he's claiming he didn't bunt at it. I think that's his claim. The home plate umpire saying he actually hit the ball. Terang continuing to talk, and Brian Walsh says, start the clock. One ball, two strikes. Infield back for two. And the pitch is fouled straight back, and the count stays 1-2. You see the guys, when they show the bunt, they kind of do the run-through bunt, and they pull it up. And I think more guys get away with the not swing call than probably should. Some are really artistic about selling it as a non-swing. Didn't work for him. And he rips this one instead to right field into the gap for a base hit. Hamilton speeding around second, headed for third as Clemens picks up the ball. So a play not made, scored an infield hit for Hamilton, and then a two-strike base hit for Bryce Terang, who's a hitting machine. And just like that, the relentless Brewers are on the corners with nobody out for Jackson. It's what they do.
7: Yeah, Matthews ahead of the count there. Just got a fastball too much in the middle. Terang having an outstanding season, takes advantage and rockets it back up the middle.
0: Twins lead 6-4. Churio digs in. Solo homer in the first. He bounced out to short in the second. Twins would take that ground ball to short here. Terang, he'll guarantee to stay at first. He's got a big lead. And again, the Brewers are a team that will use that double steal. It looks like we got a pitch comm issue for Zebby. Why don't we take 10 seconds for station identification on your home for Twins baseball.
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7: This series versus the Brewers is brought to you by the Pillars of Prospect Park, an award-winning intergenerational senior living community. 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
0: Kind of think of our booth as an intergenerational, you know, spot of excellence. Drew's the youngest. You're the oldest. I'm right in the middle.
7: What are you trying to say there?
0: I'm just saying we all spread out over a series of years, all in our prime simultaneously. You do have a birthday coming up.
7: Yeah, a couple weeks. I'll be entering into a new decade.
0: We might have to get your birthday cake in here tomorrow. Right now, need to get Jackson Churio retired. Runners on the corners, nobody out in the Brewers' fifth. And the pitch is up over Churio's head. It's one ball, no strikes. Yeah, curveball that got away.
7: Such a dangerous part of their lineup here with a couple of base runners on. I think the Twins happily would sacrifice maybe just one run here to get that double play ball off of Churio's bat.
0: Up 2-6-4 after trailing 4-0, and Churio takes down and away 2-0. You look at this offense, they're last in the National League in homers and just 11th in slugging of 15 teams. They're fifth in runs, second in doubles, second in triples, fourth in stolen bases. They're first in sacrifices and second in sac flies. As a pitch down and away, it's 3-0.
7: Got to be careful here on a 3-0 pitch to Churio, an excellent fastball hitter.
0: And they'll also take walks. They're second in that department. 3-0. And that's taken ball four. They're loaded. So a walk from Zebby, second of the ball game. Bases loaded. Nobody out now for the dangerous Jake Bowers. Having a career year. Bowers is a great example that for players, sometimes it's about finding the right fit. He bounced around with a handful of teams. We saw him in Cleveland, Seattle, New York, Tampa. But has really found a home here. He's got a manager who believes in him. He provides a little something different from a lot of his teammates. He's not a slash and run sort of guy, but he's really blossomed into a big time run producer. You know, 16 doubles, 20 homers, he's driven in 64.
7: Yeah, it's been a big year for Bowers. You know, back when Neil Allen was my pitching coach, he had come over from Tampa. And there was no room for Bowers in their organization at that time as far as playing time at the big league level. And he said, you want to get that guy. And it took him a while. Like you said, he's bounced around a little bit, but has found a good fit here with the Brewers.
0: Huge spot here for Zebby Matthews. Bowers batting with the bases loaded. Twins need an out, preferably two. Now, Bowers will strike out over 100 on the year. And he hits the first pitch deep down the left field line, pushed into the corner for a foul ball, strike one. And the count is

0: But he did make the adjustment. Most importantly, made the catch.
1: Seen some really different routes from Austin the last couple of days, including on the home run rob of Bobby Witt. Here's Contreras. Contreras takes a strike, 0-1. He has twice bounced out to third base. Boy, they'd take that right here, wouldn't they?
0: Yes, they would. They got to be here again. You talked about the double steal situations earlier in the game. Hamilton out there at second with 21 stolen bases.
1: That's Terang at second. Hamilton scored. Tarango can run as well. As the pitch is down, and the one thing about Contreras is he's hit into 12 double plays, and that's far and away the most on this team full of Jackrabbits. Yeah, I'm with you. I think this is a combination that Pat Murphy could be aggressive with. As a swinging miss by Contreras.
0: Yeah, thanks for the correction. I got my base runners a little twisted there, but so many of these guys on this team are a threat. You just got it like you talked about in the pregame. You know, change your looks, keep your middle infielders involved, trying to keep that guy close.
1: One ball, two strikes. Lewis keeping the runner close at second, and the pitch is piled high in the air to center field. Keyshaw circles underneath it, gets behind it, setting himself up, makes the catch. Terang will run towards third base. The relay pepper back to Lewis, a swipe tag at second base, but Churio is safe. So it's a fairly routine out to center field, but Paul, it's after the ball is caught that you see that Brewers magic.
0: Well, taking advantage of another mistake. Keyshaw in there, still relatively raw in his center field experience. That ball's got to come directly into second base. As soon as that throw started headed towards third, put the Brewers in a position to gain another 90 feet and have two men in scoring position.
1: Got to get Garrett Mitchell now. And the first pitch is down and in, one ball, no strikes. I didn't see, was Royce at second? I know that one of the things of late for the Twins, guys playing a lot of different positions. Sometimes maybe guys don't end up where they're supposed to be immediately on the cutoff. But he was certainly there to take the relay.
0: Yeah, Culpepper took the relay, but the throw should have came in directly to Lewis, who was at second base.
1: So he was there. One ball, no strikes. And the pitch is taken for a strike, and it's 1-1. And those are the little things that I think are exacerbated, Paul, when you've got a bunch of guys who play a bunch of different positions, when you're not at the same spot every day. Roy's still learning second. Guy's still learning cuts. Keyshaw still new to center field. But that's stuff that has to happen. There's a pitch down, 2-1. You heard when we spoke with Shelton in his office today, he said the Brewers don't make mistakes. That's how they win. They expect you to make a mistake before they make a mistake. And it's those little plays like that that add up to wins for this 72-win team. Miller bangs one towards shortstop. Culper grabs it, throws to first, has to hurry, not in time. Held onto it too long, and the game is tied 6-6. And there's the internal clock we talked about with the rookie shortstop, Kalen Culpepper.
0: Yeah, this is another play that should have been the third out of the inning. Kind of caught the ball a little bit strangely. He kind of pushed it down towards the ground instead of just flipping his glove over and catching it from down up as opposed to up down. And then took that extra step. Had to rush the throw and beat the play.
1: Now that's two plays that they're going to score infield hits in this inning, but two plays that Kalen Culpepper has to make as a big league shortstop. And now it's a 6-6 game, and they're frothing at the mouth here in Milwaukee because Yelich is at the plate. That's the chance for Yelly. And the first pitch is in there for a strike, and it's 0-1. It's hard enough to get three outs in an inning against these Brewers, but Zebby Matthews has already recorded four outs in the inning, and he's still pitching. And that's a problem. Here's the pitch. And it's checked that down, and the count 1-1. That internal clock, I don't care how strong your arm is, Paul, it's a different speed game here in the major leagues, and specifically with the Milwaukee Brewers. It started off with, like you said, that awkward gloving of the ball, kind of pushing the ball down towards the ground.
0: I think Murphy will give Yelich a chance to hit here, but they always have the possibility of double steal in this situation also.
1: Pitch taken for a strike, 1-2. The Twins have been on the receiving end of teams trying to double steal more than any club in the league this year, and by and large, they just don't throw through.

0: and would concede that stolen base and then try to focus on getting the hitter and hope it doesn't cost you an extra run. 6-6 our score here in the fifth inning. Plays not made, hurting the Twins. The 1-2 to Yelich, runner goes, swinging miss. Down goes Yelich, and Zebby gets his fifth out of the inning, and the inning is finally over. The scrappy Brewers tie it, couple of infield hits, and it's a 6-6 ball game in Milwaukee. We've played five on your home for Twins baseball.
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3: Lows dip down to about 54
2: tonight
3: under partly cloudy skies. Winds out of the northwest around 5 miles an hour. Sunshine mixed with clouds at times tomorrow. Slight chance for storms. Highs around 82. Mainly clear tomorrow night. Chance of thunderstorms. Lows dip down to about 63. I'm meteorologist Derek Hite on Watertown Radio. Currently, it's 70 degrees.
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0: Well, the Brewers may not have gotten Tarik Skubal at the trade deadline, but they did make some additions. Dustin May, who pitched yesterday, and Anthony Sensatella, who is on to pitch now, came over from Milwaukee, hard-throwing right-hander. He's facing Kreidler, Martin, and Jeffers. Twins saw him with Colorado earlier this year. And the righty delivers, and Kreidler bangs one on the ground to third. Picked up by Hamilton. His throw is a little wide, carries Bowers off the bag, but he kept a foot on the pillow to retire Kreidler. One pitch, one out. So the Twins were in action early against the left-hander Drouin, and taking that same approach here with Sensatella. It's his third outing with the Brewers. He's pitched an inning and a third. He's not allowed a run or a hit. All told, he's 9-2 on the year with three saves in Colorado. Offers it up to Martin, and Martin takes a pitch, and the count is 0-1. Sensatella goes hard. Four-seam cutter, sinker, curve. And he has to be just delighted to be out of Colorado's thin air and pitching here for first-place team in Milwaukee. Pitch down, and the count is 1-1. The only thing similar is that there's about 40,000 people here, which is about what they get in Colorado every night. Now, I'll be curious. You come from Colorado. Does his mix change? Does his breaking ball start moving differently on a regular basis? As the 1-1 pulled foul third base side.
6: Well, it's 1-2. His ERA almost 2 runs higher at Coors Field this year than it was on the road.
0: Sensatella.
6: A little outside of Shelty's playbook, too, with a couple of left-handed outfielders on the bench. Sticking with Martin here right on right.
0: And a swing and miss, and Austin Martin's down on strikes.
6: Hey, let's head down to the farm real quick and get our minor league update. Yesterday, Walker Jenkins notched his first career multi-homer game, hitting the 2 solo home runs for the Saints. They went on to beat the Louisville Bats 5-4, with Walker bringing his OPS down there up to 844.
0: So Martin down on strikes, 2 quick outs for Sensatella, 6-6 our score. We're in the 6th inning. Again, we're jockeying for position as far as how these bullpens will be deployed. As Jeffers takes wide, 1-0.

0: The Brewers do have the dominant Ashby in the bullpen. He's been wonderful. And then Hall, who we're told may be unavailable because he's pitched the last couple of games. But you never know. The 1-0 to Jeffers, a strike, and a count 1-1. Tons of activity in their bullpen as well after a long inning from Zebby. Didn't get a lot of help behind him. 6-6 our score in the sixth inning. Is down, and it's 2-1 to Ryan Jeffers. The Twins have not had an inning tonight in which they went in order. Sensatella closed off with his numbers to the first base dugout, and he misses down and away, 3-1. Jeffers has done a really nice job to worm his way into good counts. Struck out looking in the first, but walked on a 3-1 in the third, went full in the fourth before popping out. Set at the belt. And the pitch swung on and cracked into center field. Mitchell has played to right center. He won't get it. And that one's deep up against the corner and into the crevice. Jeffers will open to second base with a ringing two-out double here in the sixth inning. 10th hit for the Minnesota Twins here tonight. And he's aboard for Royce Lewis as the Twins look for a little two-out magic.
1: Well, you talked about Jeffers getting into favorable counts, a little bit more predictable pitches, 3-1 with two outs. He gets a sinker and at 108 miles an hour, split that left center field gap for a double.
0: He hit that ball hard. And now it's Royce who singled up the middle to extend his hitting streak to 12. He's had some success in this ballpark. Chance to drive in the go-ahead run here with two outs, and he rips one towards third, and that's a fair ball down into the left field corner. Jeffers is going to score. Lewis is headed for second. It's a two-out run, scoring double for Royce Lewis, and the Twins add the extra point. They're back on top. It's 7-6.
1: Well, you got to love that. Jeffers doing a nice job getting into scoring position with two outs. First pitch, Royce Lewis. You talked about his coverage on the outer part of the plate. He got a cutter there from Sensatella, and he lands it right on that chalk line down that third baseline for a double.
0: The beauty of what Royce has been able to do is he hasn't been able to get, they can't beat him inside. He covers away, and he's laid off those spinning balls away. But when they try to come inside, he's been able to mash that ball to left as a pitch down, and it's 1-0. He didn't hit that one all that hard. But again, he's able to go out and get it and flip it into left field. Twins regain the lead. This is like Hagler furious counterpunching as pitch for a strike on the inner half, and it's 1-1. These teams are going to punch each other out by the end of the night. 4-0 Brewers, then 6-4 Twins, then 6-6. You'd think, okay, now the Twins will collapse. Nope. They take the lead with two outs against Sensatella. And Bell takes a look at a pitch down, and the count is 2-1. Josh has a chance to do something that he has already done once this year, and he's done it in each of the last 4 years, and that's homer from both sides of the plate in the same game. No Twin has ever done it twice. The 2-1, swing and a miss, and the count is 2-2. Roy Smalley didn't do it twice. Chili Davis didn't do it twice. Jorge Polanco, Kenny Vargas, Ryan Domit, Brooks Lee, Josh Bell. None of the seven have ever done it twice. Maybe tonight's the night. Time call. Bell steps out. Has played a ton of games in this park, and he's always played well here. Obviously spent a lot of time in the division. Josh awaits. Here's the pitch. Swung on and fisted through the left side for a base hit. Here comes Royce Lewis. Churio up with it. His throw to the plate. Lewis going to slide across with the eighth run of the ball game. It's an RBI single the other way for Josh Bell. And the Twins now lead it 8-6. A four-hit night for Bell, who's driven in three.
1: We talked about it. Bell can be as hot as anybody in the game when he gets it going. I really like his approach with two outs and men in scoring position. I think in Kansas City last night, batting right-handed, he took a ball into right field to deliver a big hit. And tonight here with two outs, going the opposite way once again to play the big two-out RBI.
0: Clemens' turn. Bunt single last time up, and Cody swings and fouls, and the count is 0-1 on Cody. Twins now 8 runs on a dozen hits against these Rockies, and how about former Rocky, Senzatella. How about 3 straight 2-out knocks here for the Twins in the 6th inning? Senzatella to Clemens, and Cody takes a strike, and the count is 0-2.
1: Yeah, you know, he comes into the game, he gets 2 quick outs, he gets a first pitch ground out, and strikes out Martin in quick order. And then you blink, and all of a sudden the Twins have put up 3 hits, including a couple extra base hits to play 2.
0: This is the Twins offense that we've been waiting for to reemerge after a little bit of a slumber. A set from Senzatella, and the pitch. And that's down, and the count is 1-2. Bell is at first base with, again, a 4-hit game. It's the 10th 4-hit game of Josh Bell's career. He has never had a 5-hit game. His first 4-hit game was in 2017, and he had one September 8th of last year. Lemons pulls this one to the right side for Terang. The sure-handed second baseman scoops it off the back lip of the infield dirt. He throws out Clemens, and the inning is done. But a trio of 2-out hits for the Twins. They lead 8-6 after 5.5 on your home for Twins baseball.
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3: Let's step back in time with this date in Twins history, narrated by Dick Bramer.
4: August 7th, 1987. The Twins and Oakland A's were dead even in the race for the American League West, were set to face each other in a 4-game series at the Dome. The Twins had won the first game 9-4, and on this date, Twins first baseman Kent Herbeck made sure they would make it 2 in a row.
5: Dennis Eckersley ready as he works to the line, pumps and fires, and here's a blast to deep right field, way back. Touch them all, Kent Herbeck. Home run number 26. Towering blast to right. Just missed the facing of the press box, and the Twins lead now by a score of 5-0.
4: The Twins scored 34 runs in the 4-game series to sweep the A's, helping them secure the division title.
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0: Welcome back to American Family Field. Twins put up a 2-spot in their half of the 6th inning. They lead it 8-6. Zebby Matthews was back out and warming up. We were all caught up watching the world-famous sausage race, which, by the way, the Polish sausage was victorious in by a landslide. And then suddenly, mid-warm-up, Derek Shelton came out to the mound and grabbed Zebby Matthews, and now Tommy Nance is coming to the mound. He had been in the pen, but again, Zebby was out there. This pitching change is brought to you by Upanor, GF Brand. Count on Upanor for plumbing that performs. We're going to keep it right here due to the nature of the timing of this pitching change. And I'll admit openly here, I was focused on the sausage race ball, and I'm quite sure what happened, but we're going to check if Zebby kind of showed anything or not. He threw a couple of pitches, and then Nick Paparesta came out. Zebby threw one. He gave a thumbs up, but then Paparesta came out again. Zebby kind of stretching a little bit. And we're going to try to get a read on maybe what happened with Zebby Matthews. He's got 5 innings today. He's given up 6 runs, only 3 of them earned on 7 hits. He's really deserved a better fate. 2 walks and 3 strikeouts. And did you notice anything in how he was reacting?
1: No, I didn't. I wasn't sure if he was going to go out to start this half inning. And then I go out. I said, okay, we're all good. Shelty's going to stick with him here for a little bit longer. And I think he only threw one or two warm-up pitches before they decided to pull the plug on him.
0: Well, we love Nick Paparesta. We just don't love seeing him on the field. And the longtime trainer, and again, there was not a whole lot of time spent arguing with Zebby Matthews. He was sent to the dugout, and now Nance is ready to go. And here's where the bullpen additions come into play, as the Twins are going to look for four outs from their bullpen, and Tommy Nance, the right-hander, will be the first man out of the gate, and he will face Lara, Pratt, and Hamilton, bottom third of the order. 8-6, Twins on top. Nance came over from Toronto. We had a good chat with Nance on the bus ride over today, talking about his autograph collection as a strike called 0-1. Not so much cards, but single-signed baseball, occasional jersey. And he's got a very unique kind of niche in terms of what he likes to collect as a strike called here, and it's 0-2. And he says, 2000s Angels. He says, those were my guys when they won the World Series. I was a kid. And that's kind of his specific lane.
1: He kind of talked about how he looks for unique groups and group sets to try to put together, including his fandom of the Angels back when they were World Series champions, their only time back, I think, was it 2000? Yeah. 2002, somewhere in there.
0: Ball low here, and it's 1-2. But he had, and he showed us a picture, his locker with the Blue Jays was like a museum with single-signed baseballs, and he had some ticket stubs as a breaking ball. Boy, that looked like strike three called to Lara, but the 5-7 Lara ducks it. No challenge from Jeffers. It stayed high, and the count is 2-2. Did you say he had a ticket stub from Exhibition Stadium the first game, right?
1: The first game that the Blue Jays played 50 years ago.
0: 2-2, fouled away down the third base line. Lara walked and singled against Zebby Matthews. We'll try to get an update as soon as we have one. Right now it's Nance trying to protect an 8-6 lead against the bottom of the order. He gives you that spin. He's got a good curveball, good slider. 2-2 to the lefty, and it's wide. And that was the sinker that missed, and the count is full. And we've already seen what walks can do against this team. This bottom part of the order has been a problem. Lara, Pratt, Hamilton, they scored three of the six runs. The 3-2 swung on and in the air. Left field, Martin looks it up into the seats. Foul, stays 3-2. Lara, tough to sneak one by. 13 strikeouts and 11 walks in his 21 prior games. And the 3-2 here, swung on and popped up. And again, a guy that has probably more juice than you think, but also a guy that you don't want to walk and put on base. And he kind of takes advantage of that because eventually gets you into a count where you're not going to give in, and then he can whack that ball to left center field and run. Ninth pitch of the at-bat. He's seen everything. The pitch. Swung on and shot, foul again. Lost his helmet. He fisted that one into the seats. Again, third base shot.
1: Well, Lara, even though he's 21 years old, you can tell that with two strikes. He really tries to see the ball deep in the zone and then just fights off that fastball. Three consecutive balls he's fouled off to the left side.
0: Another 3-2. Back up the middle. Culpepper dives, knocks it off his glove. It ends up in shallow right field. Lara takes a hard turn, but Clemens hustles in and picks it up. It's going to be a base hit for Luis Lara. Culpepper did well to even get a glove on it, diving to the first base side of the bag at second, but speed aboard. Lara's on for a third time tonight. We've seen Nance be pretty quick to the plate in his limited action with the Twins, and he'll be tested here with Pratt at the plate. Cooper has flied to right and also hit into a nicely turned 3-4-1 double play. He has gap power the other way. Big right-handed hitter, and he takes a strike, and I think these are the matchups Nance likes. He can use that slider and that curveball away. But Cooper Pratt, Paul, likes to hit the ball away.
1: There's a lot of room on that right side with Caratini holding the runner on there. Fortunately, last time we got a ball directly to Caratini.
0: breaking ball and crack duck

0: out of the way up near the headgear in the count 1-1. Again, Lara, big stolen base numbers in the minor leagues. Tying run at the plate in Pratt. 8-6 Twins, bottom of the sixth. Pratt takes a pitch just off the outside corner, and the count is 2-1. A wild one to kick off this weekend series. Cleveland is all over the White Sox in Chicago. The White Sox, you think, might be a little tired, a little short of pitching after their marathon last night in Boston. As Pratt takes inside, and the count 3-1. Of course, the White Sox begin the evening still in charge in the American League Central, with the Twins and Cleveland tied 3 games back. Pitch for a strike. 3-2.
1: And that was the first pitch in the sequence here to Pratt that Tommy picked up his leg high. If he does that again, I'm sure in a 3-2 count, we'll see some action here on the base pass.
0: Man steps back off the rubber as he awaits Pratt in the batter's box. Nobody's out. Bottom third of the order, a leadoff infield hit. Brewers have a flurry of infield hits tonight. There goes the runner. Good jump, and the ball is bounced towards third. Kreidler knocks it down, picks it up, has to hurry, gets to first base to get Pratt. Do get an out on the play. 5-3 the put out as Lara got a great jump and advanced to second base. And here's David Hamilton.
1: Just seems like the Twins infielders probably were made fully aware of the speed of this Brewer team. They're just a little jittery on their fielding and their footwork and their transition. Nice job by Kreidler, at least knocking that ball down and recovering to make an accurate throw.
0: Now it's Hamilton showing bunt and taking wide. One ball, no strikes. That was the sinker off the plate. That's part of his game. Reached on the error by Lewis that allowed eventually 3 runs to score. Second inning to make it a 4-0 Brewer lead. And then he hit one right at Kalen Culpepper that Culpepper goat-headed. They scored an infield hit. He shows bunt and he pushes it up the third baseline, foul. Kreidler grabs it and makes sure it stays foul. 1-1. David Hamilton coming over from Boston in the same deal that brought Drouin. And Kyle Harrison. Twins will miss Harrison, but boy, he looked awfully good coming back off the injured list. Nasty left-hander. Hamilton has augured out a big role with his club. Stolen 21 bags. There's the pitch. Breaking ball for a strike, and it's 1-2. This is a big out. I mean, you're concerned with the bottom of the order. They're all pesky. They can all run. They're tough to strike out. But the top of the order with Terang, Churio, Bowers, you're talking big chunks of offense. Breaking ball fouled straight back off the hands. 1-2. How about the Red Sox, Paul? They're up 13-1 on the hapless A's. The Red Sox played 13 innings, 4.5 hours last night, used 9 pitchers. They're just pouring it on again today. They're going to go, 27-30 over their last 30 games? It's a pitch foul up the first base line, 1-2. They have been remarkable, and they've done it without a lot of the guys that were supposed to be their guys. You know, last year, all we heard about was Marcelo Meyer. He's now a Giant. Campbell, he's in the minor leagues, and Anthony's hurt. And yet, here they are, Durbin and Monasterio and Scheibler is a pitch fouled straight back. Yeah. William Abreu's having a big year.
1: They're just in that mode right now that they can't wait to get to the ballpark and see how long they can run this string out. I mean, that win last night, so many twists and turns. Still found a way to win it, coming back from run deficits late in the game and in extra innings.
0: 1-2. Oh, that's a good-looking pitch. They're going to challenge it.
2: I think Jeffers challenging the ball call.
0: I think Jeffers thought he had him on the inside corner, and he did not. The Twins are going to be out of challenges, I believe.
2: Ball's confirmed, the pitch is a ball. Minnesota has no challenges remaining.
0: That pitch was in the zone for about 55 of the feet to home plate, and then it tailed in off. Don't see Ryan miss many of those. But Hamilton is such a pest in the number 9 spot. Runner at second. One out. Two balls, two strikes. Nance delivers. And he gets him on the outside corner, and now Hamilton wants to challenge. And he's out, and he's going to be out of challenges. That's going to be a strikeout for Nance. And Jefferson Hamilton comparing notes now.
2: Balls confirmed, the batter is out. Milwaukee has no challenges remaining.
0: And the happiest man in the ballpark is home plate umpire Brian Walsh. So two outs, runner at second, and here comes Shelty, and he's going to come get his right-hander Nance with the lefty Terang due to bat. We may see Minter. This pitching change is brought to you by Upanor, a GF brand. Ken on Upanor for plumbing that performs. A scoreboard update with Mark Janowski is next on your home for Twins baseball.
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5: 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Chris and Paul talked about the Red Sox, so what the heck? Let's go out to Fenway. The Red Sox put 13 runs on the board. That's impressive, but then again, so is this.
6: The big lefty kicks and deals. Swing and a miss, strike three! 97, Tolley screams. It is 14 strikeouts through six for Tolley. The Red Sox lead the A's 9-1, and Tolley has been dominant.
5: Yeah, the Red Sox have been dominant over this last month plus. They're going to be 27-3 in their last 30 games. They lead this one 13-1 going to the top of the ninth.
0: Yeah, I tell you what, the Twins went into Boston and swept the Red Sox. And I think it's a good thing you played them when you did. And obviously shortly after that, Alex Cora was out. Chad Tracy was in. He's done a great job. Don Mattingly in Philadelphia, a great job. Sometimes just a little change of tone and getting some guys healthy at the right time can change the direction of a season. A.J. Minter is on to pitch, acquired from the Mets, and Minter, the left-hander, will face Bryce Terang, and he was brought in for spots just like this. Minter, lefty out of Texas A&M, inherits a runner at second base in the speedy Lara. And the dangerous Terang of the plate, already 2-for-3 with a couple of runs batted in. And he swings and misses at the first pitch. Minter has acknowledged that he's been a little cutter happy. And that was a first pitch cutter. He gave up the left-on-left homer to Massey the other night in KC that cost the Twins the game on a cutter. Velo not what it was pre-injury and in his younger years, as this ball cued away foul. That was the four-seamer at 94. So plenty of zip from the left side at 94. Used to throw a little harder. He does have the breaking ball, Paul, but has acknowledged he's fallen in love with that cutter, and sometimes that's a tough habit to break.
1: Well, that probably stems from the fact that he's lost a little confidence in that four-seamer as it has ticked down a little bit the last couple seasons.
0: Oh, two swung on a miss. How about the cutter for a strikeout? Wasn't too cutter happy there as he fans, A.J. Minter fans Bryce Terang, and the Twins are out of the sixth inning. They strand the leadoff base hit of Luis Lara. We've played six innings. It's 8-6 in favor of the Twins. They'll try to stack some insurance runs next on your home for Twins baseball.
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0: Well-traveled right-hander Bryce Wilson. He's been with Atlanta, Pittsburgh, Milwaukee, the White Sox, the Phillies, the Cubs, now Milwaukee again. He's on to face Keyshaw. He's 1-for-1 against Wilson in his career. And the first pitch misses in, 1 ball, no strikes. Wilson this year, 2 games with the Cubs, 5 with Milwaukee, 1 with Philadelphia. The pitch is taken for a strike. That tells me, Paul, 3 playoff shares. That's what I'm looking at right there. Cover all your bases.
1: Kind of nice to be in the right place at the right time.
0: Pitch on the way. And Keyshaw takes a strike, and the count is 1-2.
1: Yeah, those playoff shares come in handy, especially right before Christmas.
0: 1 ball and 2 strikes. It's Keyshaw, Culpepper, Caratini. Got this whole run of Twins in the batting room with the hard cuss sounds in their last names. As Luke swings and misses, a big cut, he's down on strikes. Theo Clemens, Keyshaw, Culpepper, Caratini, Kreidler. Here's Culpepper, a homer in the fourth. His first big league hit. He's 1-for-3. He's also popped up and hit into a double play. You see a lot of cutters from Wilson. Cutters, sinkers. And the first pitch is in there for a strike, and the count is 0-1. The 0-1. Took something off that and missed. 1 ball, 1 strike. No challenges the rest of the way for either team in the ABS department. We're in the top of the 7th inning. Twins up 8-6. First pitch line towards third, and it's gloved there by David Hamilton. Got the barrel out on that cutter, and Culpepper lined it left side of the diamond, but Hamilton, a great first step, and he snares it for out number 2.
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0: Caratini, the batter. And Caratini takes a pitch wide, 1-0. The Twins have not been retired in order yet tonight. And it's up to Caratini to make sure that doesn't happen here in the 7th. Hands over the head for Wilson, and this ball sliced away, foul down the third baseline, 1-1. Twins got 2 quick outs in the 6th, and then Jeffers doubled, Lewis doubled him home, and then Bell singled home Lewis. 3 RBI night for Bell, who has now driven in 68 on the year. 8 runs, 12 hits for Minnesota, 6 runs, 8 hits for the Brewers. Strike on the inside corner, it's 1-2. Brewers wearing those Wisco uniforms. I know it's not something apparently that people in Wisconsin say, but I think the color scheme and the script is cool. I think it's a good-looking jersey. Caratini fights it foul down the third baseline. That, would be like when I lived in the Bay Area. If you had a jersey that said Frisco on it, nobody would wear it. So I credit the Brewers fans for buying the jerseys, even though they claim not to use the phrase. The 1-2, roll to the right side. The sure-handed Terang gobbles it up. He throws to first, and the Twins go in order for the first time tonight. We'll go to the stretch here in Milwaukee. Twins trying to hold to an 8-6 lead on your home for Twins baseball.
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3: 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When you play Pilot Games, your community wins. The Brewers out to a 4-0 lead as the defense let Zebby Matthews down early in this one, but the Twins put up a pair in the third, the fourth, the fifth. They had a 6-4 lead. Only watch the Brewers, again, with some shoddy defense behind Zebby, get two back in the bottom of the fifth to tie it up, but the Twins would not stay down.
4: Chance to drive in the go-ahead run here with two outs. He rips one towards third, and that's a fair ball down into the left field corner. Jeffers is going to score. Lewis is headed for second. It's a two-out run, scoring double for Royce Lewis, and the Twins add the extra point. They're back on top. It's 7-6.
3: And they would add one more in that frame. They have an 8-6 lead. Plenty of talking points for Paul and myself to dig into on the post-game download, along with some great bases. Chris.
4: Well, we still got a lot to go, Gino. We might have two or three more lead changes for all we know. It's the bottom of the seventh, and it's Jackson Churio, Jake Bowers, and William Contreras. And it's going to be Jeff Hoffman on to hopefully miss some bats. The big right-hander, fifth best swing and miss percentage in baseball. He's spot behind Jacob Mizorowski, who pitches, of course, on Sunday. And his first pitch to Churio is a strike. And the count is 0-1. Churio showed bunt, just kind of showed it to him. Got the attention of Kreidler. Churio has already homered and walked. Multi-talented player, still just a puppy at 22. What a talent. And this one has bounced foul up the third base line. And it's quickly 0-2. All right, Paul, you've seen a little bit of Hoffman through the years. 0-2, where does he go? Is it the slider? Is it the split? He's seen two sliders already.
5: Well, Churio will expand both down and away. So I'd be surprised if anything's in the zone.
4: And it is a slider down and away. Don't want to throw that split and have it fall back into the bat path of this righty, I would guess. It's one ball and two strikes. Hoffman misses a ton of bats. Long, lanky right-hander. Again, everybody focuses on the great years he had in Philly and then Toronto, but he was really good in Colorado for a long time. This ball popped straight up into the night sky. Roof is open. Jeffers looking up at the stars, and he's near the wall, and that one's four rows deep. Hoffman giving Pete Mackey a ton of credit for the work they did on his slider while he was in camp with the Twins in 2023. And, of course, you were there in Toronto, Game 7, throughout the first pitch. He almost threw the last pitch, but he gave up the home run. And eventually the Dodgers claim the title. The pitch. Fouled away again down the right field line. And the count.
5: You know, the numbers back up the fact that Hoffman's really good.
4: Yeah.
5: And he pitched well in the postseason last year for Toronto. Helped him get to that seventh game in the World Series. But that one mistake, probably best for him to kind of clean the slate and move on here to the Minnesota Twins.
4: 1-2, swung and a missed. And that's why they got him. He gives him something that every bullpen needs, and that is the ability to miss bats. Because late in games, where the safest bet is if the guy never leaves the batter's box, Paul, because when the ball's in play, weird things can happen.
5: Well, I got a chance to go up, introduce myself to him today in the locker room, and just pleasant, seemed really very honestly happy to be a part of this Twins organization.
4: Facing Bowers now, and it's low, one ball, no strikes. He wears number 24. We talked about it briefly the other night. He took 24. Dean Kramer took 13. Those were the two numbers Trevor Larnach had before his current number 9. Bowers checks his swing. The appeal to third didn't go. 2-0. I don't remember who took those numbers off of Trevor the first couple of go-rounds, but he had to give them up and eventually stumbled into 9 and has had great success with it. but his

0: jerseys hanging again in the clubhouse. There's a 2-0 strike outside corner, 2-1. I was talking with Tim today. I said, 13, did you pick that? He said, no, Dean Kramer wanted that. 64 was available. That's what he wore in Baltimore. But that was just the number he always had when he first came up. As this pitch fouled away off the hands of Bowers, it's 2-2. And, Paul, that's something we forget about. Sometimes you don't really have a chance to pick your own number until you get into a new environment, if you get into a new environment.
1: And the whole idea of what players feel connected to or what direction, what the significance is of one particular number.
0: It can matter. It can matter a lot. Two balls and two strikes. Twins up a couple of runs here. Bottom seven in Milwaukee. The pitch is wide. A splitter there. That's a splitter that he really throws like a changeup. And then he tried to throw it on the outside corner, and Bowers didn't take the bait. The string is out on Bowers. The pitch delivered, and it's down and in for ball four. So Hoff versus Bowers. And that will bring Contreras into the batter's box. He had the 12 ground ball double plays. And you know, Hoffman has the 78 strikeouts. He's only his 19th walk, so it's not like he walks a ton. But when you are a strikeout guy, you can get away with a few more walks because you can handle business right there at home plate.
1: Yeah, it definitely helps that you can avoid run-scoring innings with traffic when you can strike people out, obviously.
0: There's the pitch, and Contreras takes down in the way. One ball, no strikes. He's 0 for 3.
1: You know, that slider definitely is a good pitch to the right-handed hitters. He gets into trouble when he throws that little cement mixer that backs up pitch that he gave up that home run in that game seven.
0: Here's the 1-0. It's a good pitch for a strike, and it's 1-1. It's a pitch nobody's trying to throw.
1: No.
0: It's happened to every single guy who's ever thrown a slider has had one or two back up on him. Huge crowd here. Game one of what should be a really fun weekend series, off to a hot start and a ground ball towards short. Culpepper backs up to get the hop, gets to second base, and that's all they'll get as Contreras up the line. As Culpepper had to decide, am I coming in, am I going back? And he backed up to get a cleaner hop, and as a result took away any chance of a double play.
1: Well, we're getting a good look at Culpepper, some of the things that he does out there at shortstop. Probably a little bit jittery, I would imagine, his first game. I thought he made a good decision there. That ball had a lot of topspin. Back up. Got a two-run lead. Make sure you get it out.
0: Garrett Mitchell is the hitter. And the pitch to the lefty is a splitter down and away. One ball, no strikes. And some of that's situational, right? Understanding, as Danny likes to say, that you can play the game based on the score, the inning, the count. And knowing how important that lead out is here in the seventh
1: sure.
0: inning.
1: All those things come into your preset, things you think about before the ball is actually put in play. You try to think ahead.
0: The 1-0 bounced first. It's flagged by Caratini, but in foul territory. And it's 1-1. Pick looking nimble over there. Bottom of the seventh inning. Twins are up 8-6. They've been trying to pick up ground in the division. Cleveland currently taking care of the White Sox. Twins could creep within two games of the front-running Pale Hose. They got to win here. There's a pitch wide. Good take from Mitchell. 2-1. Tie and run at the plate, and Garrett Mitchell, an infield hit for an RBI. He's 1-for-3. Matthews left with a blister on his foot. Pitch wide. Zebby had to leave that ball game. I want to say it was at home. No, it was New York. It was in Yankee Stadium with the bleeding foot, the laceration from a blister that blew up. And that was troubling him here when he had to leave before the start of the sixth. Swing and miss by Mitchell to count 3-2. That forced Nance to hustle in and warm up. Give up an infield hit, but then got two outs. Minter got the third out. And now it's Hoffman here in the seventh inning.
1: 3-2 and two outs. Caratini going back behind the runner at first, trying to cover a little bit more ground.
0: There goes the runner. Huge secondary lead, and the pitch is ball four to Mitchell. So it's the second walk of the inning, and now it's Yelich. And obviously you never want to put anyone on, but now Hoffman's put the tying runs aboard, and Yelich, one of the top power-hitting guys on a team that doesn't hit a ton of home runs, into the batter's box now represents the go-ahead run for Milwaukee. Now this giant crowd, nearly sold out on a Friday night, sensing it. Yelich a single in the first. They chant his name. And the first pitch is down and in. And it's one ball, no strikes. And it hit him. Whoa, it hit him, says Brian Walsh, the home plate umpire. And the bases are going to be loaded for Lara. So a literal back foot slider. And now the bags are full. And here's Lara. The Twins haven't figured him out yet. The 21-year-old has walked, singled, and then had an infield hit. And now Pete Mackey, a slow walk out to the mound to talk to Hoffman. And we'll take 10 quick seconds for station identification on your home for Twins Baseball.
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0: We got a barn burner here on a Friday night in Milwaukee. 8-6 Twins, where the Brewers have loaded the bases with two out in the seventh for Lara. 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I would think from a pitcher's perspective, Paul, that as much as you don't want to face the big sluggers, a guy like Lara would be the worst type of hitter to face in a spot like this.
1: Well, what we've seen from him tonight is he definitely stays on the ball. Tough to get swings and misses.
0: A lot of contact, not a lot of swing and miss, and he promptly swings and misses, and the count is 0-1. And that was just a heater at 96, top of the zone. Again, a little guy with a big bat. Just down off the knob, hands out away from the body. Huge lead at third for Contreras, and a swinging foul ball off the wrists, and it's 0-2. Kreidler plays back at third, so Contreras has about a 25-foot lead. The tying run is at second base. That's Garrett Mitchell. He has blazing speed. Culpepper plays behind him. Lewis and Caratini are deep to the pull side.
1: With two strikes now, you got to have confidence in your catcher if you decide to go below the zone, possibly even in the dirt with that split or slider.
0: Here's the pitch. And it's taken for a called strike three. They have no challenges. Lara wanted to go to his helmet, but he realized they had no challenges. And Luis Lara strikes out looking to end the inning. The Brewers leave them loaded as the drama heightens in Milwaukee. 8-6 Twins, we go to the eighth on your home for Twins Baseball.
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5: Here's your forecast from Watertown Radio and GoWatertown.net. Lows dip down to about 54 tonight under partly cloudy skies. Winds out of the northwest around 5 miles an hour. Sunshine mixed with clouds at times tomorrow. Slight chance for storms. Highs around 82. Mainly clear tomorrow night. Chance of thunderstorms. Lows dip down to about 63. I'm meteorologist Derek Hite on Watertown Radio. Currently, it's 68 degrees.
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0: Bryce Wilson worked a 1-2-3 seventh. He's back out for the eighth. He'll face Kreidler, Martin, and Jeffers. Twins lead 8-6, and boy, they love some insurance here at American Family Field. Kreidler takes a strike, and the count is 0-1. Ryan playing at third today, a night off for Brooks Lee, who's played a ton of baseball. Pitch on the way, and Kreidler watches wide. One ball, one strike. Probably see Brooks back in there with that switch hitter. The lineup tomorrow against another lefty starter for the Brewers. As Kreidler hits one off the mound, skips into center field, and that's a leadoff base hit. The one thing Ryan Kreidler has done is hit the ball hard, and that ball was hit really hard. And as a result, when it hit the mound, it kind of took an extra little rocket launch off that front slope, and because of that, Terang wasn't able to get to it, even though he had a great jump on the ball.
1: Yeah, Wilson just throwing that 91-mile-an-hour sinker right down the middle of the plate, trying to get the ball on the ground. But Kreidler, as you mentioned, that ball just kind of jettisoned off the mound into center field.
0: Martin tries to bunt. He pops it up. Hamilton catches it. The bunt was on, and he did the one thing you can't do. And he popped it out to David Hamilton at third base. And Austin Martin gives away the at-bat, runner still at first.
1: It was hard to tell from here, but, you know, sacrifice bunting for a guy like Martin has to be a part of his game that he can execute.
0: And if the ball is that high up off the plate,
1: let it go.
0: Yeah, let it go. Here's Jeffers. Jeffers has faced Wilson once, and he homered off him. He takes a strike here, and it's 0-1. Ryan is 1-for-3, scored a couple of runs. 2 in the third, 2 in the fourth, 2 in the fifth, 2 in the sixth. Twins up 8-6. Baker's dozen in the hit column. Big hole right side. And Ryan swings and misses. Contreras bluffs a snap throw to first to chase Kreidler back. It's 0-2. With two strikes is really when you see Ryan use the backside of the field. He takes a couple of shots like he just did there on a pitch away. But with two strikes, he's been so good to the backside. And he hits this one foul down the right field line and stays alive 0-2.
1: And that's been a conscious effort on his part as he's learned how to be successful up here. You know, mixing in that power, knowing to take his shots at two strikes. He takes a lot of pride, chokes up, tries to use the whole field.
0: Big secondary lead for Kreidler, trying to get the attention of Wilson. He doesn't. Wilson misses high 1-2.
1: Yeah, Kreidler dancing off there. He was trying to time him up and try to get a kind of one of those walking momentum leads. He didn't trust it. He had it.
0: One ball and two strikes. Now by staying put, he leaves that hole open, and now he draws a throw, and that's the first disengagement. Hey, game days taste better with $2 beers at Target Field. 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Toast the Twins and get your tickets at twins.com/tickets. Pitch wide, 2-2. I'll say we had one of those $2 beer nights when the Brewers were in town, and I swear they ran out of beer. I think they just ran out. There was a line of Brewer fans, and they were living up to the name and had a great time. Two balls, two strikes. Swung on a miss. He struck him out. Cutter. A little late cut off the plate away. Looks like a strike the entire time, and then disappears off the outside corner. And here's up to Royce Lewis now to add to this lead. Talking in the break, these crowds in Milwaukee are fabulous. Not only do they turn out in droves, but there's just a happy, buzzed energy throughout the building as a throw over to first disengagement. And it's not nasty like sometimes you get in Philly or even when sure. Toronto gets a little oiled up or New York. It's still got a friendly feel to it, but it is just a currency, the current of electricity in the building. Is a pitch high and the count is 1-0. And again, their team plays an exciting brand of baseball. They win a lot. I that's part of it, I'm sure. But you played here for years, and I just feel like this fan base really gets after it.
1: Yeah, it's got that Midwestern feel to it, but they show up. You know, they're loud. They're sort of, they don't really get on their players, at least not very often.
0: 1-0 swing and miss by Royce. Again, he chased after that cutter away.

0: better at that two-strike approach and see that pitch a little bit longer.
1: He has the right side to deal with. Kreidler timing it up, not going, and the pitch is popped up right side. Terang retreats, waving off the right fielder Lara. Lara doesn't stop it. He nearly crashes into Bryce Terang. Terang makes the catch and then looks at Lara like he's crazy. So Terang makes the catch, and the Twins are turned aside as they strand the leadoff single. Kreidler, we go to the bottom of the eighth inning. Twins protecting an 8-6 lead on your home for Twins baseball.
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1: Now, looking ahead, brought to you by James Hardy. The series continues tomorrow. It's a 6:10 start. We're on at 5:30. Tosh Bradley against Robert Gasser. A good matchup. When you look ahead to home improvements, look to James Hardy. Hardy Siding, America's number one brand of siding. Andrew Morris on to face 8-9-1. Pratt leads off. Morris delivers, and Pratt takes a strike from the hard-throwing youngster, and it's 0-1. So Morris, instrumental in last night's win. He worked a 1-2-3 eighth inning. 13 pitches to get Jensen Witt and Caglione. There's a strike in the count 0-2.
0: Yeah, he kind of carved up the middle of that Orioles lineup last night. A little different tonight. He's got to take care of the bottom of the order here, 8-9. Not given an opportunity to set up that potent top of the Brewer lineup.
1: And again, a different types of hitters, different challenge in terms of what they're trying to do. They're just trying to spoil pitches, put the ball in play. And Pratt lifts this one in the air to left field. Should hang up for Austin Martin, and does. And Martin makes the catch for out number one. And here's Hamilton. David Hamilton. It's 1-for-2. An infield hit off the glove of Culpepper. He's also reached on an error. Scored a couple of runs. He struck out looking. Big strikeout of the sixth against Nance. Former Texas Longhorn batting left-handed. And he watches a pitch for a strike. 0-1.
0: Yeah, one thing I've noticed about the Twins defense, because of the speed and the bunting ability, our infielders, even without base runners, have to play in a little bit closer, which opens up more space for the ball to get through.
1: Here's the 0-1, and that one is looped over the head of Culpepper into left center field for a base hit. Hamilton speeding out of the box. The throw from Keyshaw to second base is offline. David Hamilton had his eyes on second base as soon as that ball left the bat, and it's a double from the bottom of the order, and here come the Brewers.
0: A nice job by Hamilton going the other way, and Keyshaw tried to kind of get around that ball. There's too much speed to give Luke much of a chance to make a play at second.
1: And here's Terang. 2-for-4 tonight. Tying run at the plate. And the pitch is taken just off the outside corner. Boy, Morris thought he had a strike. He kind of posed a little.

0: bit, but no challenges. The pitch was a bit low. It's 1-0. Boy, Terrence way down on the bottom of the bat handle. Pitch is off the plate away, and they count 2-0. So often the bat's either a two-tone bat or there's a little tape around the handle. It looks like a fresh stick. I mean, he's down on the bottom of the handle, and he's waving it like a telephone pole high above his head. Pitch on the way, and it's taken for a strike, 2-1. You know, Cooper Pratt was given a long-term big league contract before he ever played in the big leagues. And part of the reason they did it is they didn't want it to turn into a Bryce Terang situation. They believed in Terang. They didn't offer him a long-term deal as a pitch low. And now he's played so well, they probably won't be able to keep him when he's a free agent. And they said, if we believe in Pratt as much as we believed in young Bryce Terang, let's not make that mistake again and let's lock him up now. Huge pitch here. It's 3-1. Hitters count to a really good hitter. It swings and misses. And it's 3-2. That's a heater at 97.
1: So many of those components that go into trying to make those judgments on players that haven't even yet surfaced at the major league level. Do I invest in them? Do I trust in them? And sometimes you miss. Sometimes you might not think it's the right thing to do, and then you have to worry about trading a player or letting him potentially go.
0: Huge pitch here for Morris. Tying run at the plate. One out. Eighth inning. And the 3-2 pitch is fouled away. I don't know if it's our angle, but like Lara, it just looks like he has a giant bat. And it feels like bats are getting smaller by and large. It just looks like Terang swings a big, big stick. Maybe just because he's down off the bottom of the knob. Kind of waggles it above his head. Here's the pitch. High ball for Foley lost him. Now, you knew it wouldn't be easy here getting the last six outs. And it hasn't been. After one three-pitch out, it's a double and a walk, and now it's Churio as the go-ahead run in the batter's box. And this is just another day at the office, Paul, for the Brewers. This is what they do. They live in a cauldron where sure. These high-stress moments, that's how they play. And we're going to have a pitch clock violation. They're telling Ryan Jeffers to sit down behind home plate, and I think, did they charge a ball because Jeffers wasn't squatted down in time? Yeah, he says
1: yes, they did.
0: He said it's ball one ball, no strikes, because Jeffers wasn't in place in time. Wow. Young umpire. The 1-0. Back up the middle. Should be two. Royce has it. Steps on second. Throws to first.
1: Beautiful.
0: Innovative Office Solutions double play. And that's the inning. Beautifully done by Andrew Morris. We'll go to the ninth. Twins lead 8-6 on home for Twins baseball.
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2: Top of the ninth inning, Josh Bell leads off. 8-6 Twins, and Bell takes a strike from Wilson, who's been really good. He's faced seven batters. He's retired six of them. His third inning of work. Bell has done a lot of things in his 10-year big league career. He's never had a five-hit game as he takes wide 1-1. He is 4-for-4 tonight. A big two-run homer, a nice single. He scored twice. The 1-1 taken low, 2-1. But we have seen some weird things tonight.
3: And that home run was big, too. Four runs for the Brewers early.
2: Got him back in it.
3: Got him right back in it.
2: And he hits this ball high in the air, shallow center. Pratt out, Mitchell in. It's Mitchell's ball. That five-hit game will have to wait. As Bell is retired, and Clemens will be the hitter. Toby, a bunt single to his credit here tonight. Every Twin tonight has been on base. 8 runs on 13 hits for Minnesota. Trying to pick up a big road win and trying to pick up a game on the White Sox. Cleveland took care of the tired White Sox after their marathon loss in Boston. Cleveland needed a win. They'd been swept at home. Clemens rolls one to first base. Scooped up by Bowers, and he runs it right to the bag. So, again, you get a little tense late when you've had these long innings, and you keep passing the baton, and then suddenly the innings get shorter and shorter and shorter while the Brewers are trying to mount a comeback. You didn't have Yoendris Gomez on to try to save it as Keyshaw bats. Would love to let Yoendris wait a little bit, maybe get a little bigger lead.
3: Yeah, we kind of had the pedal down there for a while in the middle innings, finding our way back in, recapturing a lead after the Brewers had tied it up at 6.
2: Pitch fouled away.
3: But just not much being generated here.
2: You want to make sure you've got the last run. It was a 4-0 run, and then it was a 6-run, or 6-4 lead after a 6-0 run, and then it was a 2-0 run to tie it. And the Twins got the last two, and they want to keep it that way. Just no more runs.
3: Yeah, who said basketball is the only game of runs, right?
2: Tonight it's been baseball for sure. And this ball looped into shallow right. Lara under it, and he's got it. And that is a blink and you missed the top of the ninth. A very effective Bryce Wilson. We'll go to the bottom of the ninth, see if the Twins can save it and steal game one of this series, pull within two games of the White Sox in the Central. They lead 8-6 on your home for Twins baseball.
4: 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The Minnesota Twins on KWAT Radio.
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2: Well, you don't amass a 72-43 record, the best in the big leagues, a season night 29 games over 500 without some late game heroics. Four walk-offs, seven wins when trailing after eight innings for the Brewers this year. Bowers leads off against Gomez, takes a strike, and the count is 0-1. Yoendris has been fabulous. 15 for 15 in save opportunities, including last night in KC. He's up 0-1 on Bowers. The 0-1 is a strike on the knees, 0-2. Twins didn't get to the hotel till about 2:45, 3 a.m. Quick turnaround here on a Friday night in front of a big crowd. And trying to take a game from the team with the best record in baseball and their border rival. Great way to start a weekend if they can finish it. Twins haven't been shy about coming from behind either this year. Gomez a long hold, 0-2. And that's low. And it's 1-2. Twins have 27 come-from-behind wins this year. That's nearly half of their wins, 47%. And they trailed 4-0 in this game. That matches the largest deficit that they've overcome to win a game this year. They set up in, and the 1-2 is wide. And the count is 2-2. That fastball just had some arm side run to it. And now the set from Gomez. And the 2-2 delivery. And it's taken in off the plate. And the count full now at 3-2. It hasn't been easy. Leadoff batter against Nance in the sixth, but Nance and Minter got the next three in order. Then Hoffman, two walks and a hit batter, loaded the bases in the seventh before punching Lara's ticket. Double play into the eighth. This pitch taken for a called strike three. Bowers knew it, turned around and headed right back to the dugout. That's a four-seamer that just froze him. I don't know if he's looking for that sweeper, but he ended up leaning out and looking at a really nice pitch.
3: Well, it's a big pitch, too, because ball four means the tying run comes to the plate. You want to make sure that you throw the ball. If he hits a home run, hey, I'd rather have that than start the inning with a walk.
2: That's a great point. Now it's Contreras, and he pops it up. Left center field, Keyshaw, Martin. Martin loses his hat. Keyshaw has the ball. He makes the catch, and the Twins are one out away from a victory here in Milwaukee that would pull them within a game of 500 and within two games of first place in the American League Central. Garrett Mitchell is the last hurdle to clear. We've seen a little bit of everything tonight, Paul.
3: Yeah. Let's see if we can finish this thing off, kind of responding after a nice comeback last night, coming here in a hostile environment.
2: Pitch wide, one ball, no strikes.
3: Ball behind early.
2: Yeah, that Bell homer, we're going to try to talk to Josh postgame. That Bell homer really changed the energy in the building. And then Culpepper home run, his first career hit. There's a big swing and miss. It's 1-1. That made it 4-3. Twins overcame Zebby having a lead with the blister. They overcame some really sloppy play defensively. They just wouldn't go away. The 1-1. And that's a pitch just off the outside. Good-looking pitch there, and he didn't get the call. No ABS available. That was a strike. Walsh missed it. 2-1. No recourse for Jeffers. 2-1 pitch. That's low. 3-1. Two outs. Nobody on. Twins lead 8-6. Other thing about these Brewers fans, nobody leaves. Royals fans, we saw just streaming for the exits in the eighth inning. Even in a tight game. Then again, maybe they just didn't want to watch the Royals bullpen.
3: Good point.
2: It's fair. 3-1. Swung on and bounced towards second. Royce Lewis grabs it. Royce Lewis goes to first. And the Twins beat the Brewers 8-6 at American Family Field. A win for Zebby Matthews. 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A major league debut for Kalen Culpepper that includes his first hit, a home run. And the Twins come from behind to beat the Brewers, moved within a game of 500 and two games at the top of the American League Central. What a night in Milwaukee. We'll be back to chat with, hopefully, Josh Bell. Right now, we chat with Mark Janowski with a preview of what's to come on the postgame download.
11: Yeah, this was a complete back-and-forth affair. Unbelievable. The two teams combined for 14 runs in the first six innings, and then we see nothing but zeros in the last third as the team's respective bullpens, or at least the back end of it, kept the teams off the board, and the Twins were able to get this one into the winner's circle. 8-6 the final. Coming up on the Affinity Plus Federal Credit Union postgame download, Paul Molitor. Join me. A lot to try to figure out what to talk about with Paul after this one, but we'll figure out a couple topics and chew the mind there of the Hall of Famer. We'll also have a highlights from this one. There's a ton of things to talk about from this one as we look at the scorecard going innings 1-9. When we visit the out-of-town scoreboard, we're going to listen in to what happened in some other games involving the teams in the American League Central that made it so that the Twins are just 2 games back of the first place Chicago White Sox right now, and also talk about where they are aligned when it comes to the wild card picture. That, and then we're going to circle the bases, of course, a lot of notes on this one. Some notes about what Josh Bell's home run meant today for the Minnesota Twins in terms of home runs in a season by switch hitters. Again, Josh Bell with another 4-hit game, a key part of the Twins' offense today. Let's get back out to Milwaukee for our post-game interview.
2: All right, thank you, Gino. Chris Atterbury, Paul Molitor upstairs, and we are thrilled to be joined by Josh Bell from the victorious Twins dugout. And Josh, another 4-hit for you, the 10th of your career. Paul and I were talking about how you just changed the entire energy in this building when you smashed that home run in the third inning. What were you looking for there from the left-hander?
12: Yeah, it starts with a spark. I think I was looking for anything down and in, just trying to keep my path up through the center of the field. You left that changeup for me, and I was able to stay through it.
2: You're a guy who's played a lot of games in this building. I heard you talking even with some of your teammates about it. Do you consider this a good hitting atmosphere?
12: Yeah, the ball flies. You just got to get the ball in the air. You saw the ball that Churio hit. You know, outfielders think they have beats on balls, and it just keeps going, especially with the roof open or the windows open in the back. You can count on probably 15, 20 extra feet.
3: Hey, Josh, it's Paul here. I think that's a good point. It's a good park to hit, especially at night, I would think, with the roof open. I know the shadows in the daytime games can be a little difficult, because even Culpepper's ball off the bat, I wasn't sure if that was going to get out, but it found its way. And the last thing I was going to mention to you, your home followed Royce Lewis just missing one down the left field line, and we thought that might have enough carry. So just the impact of that home run and how your team stayed with it, even after maybe some suspect defensive play, you found a way to stick with it and find your way into the win column.
12: Yeah, you know, all it starts with is a spark. You know, 1-9, I know we have, you know, Buxton down right now, but 1-9, we got guys that can, you know, put a ball in the gap, leave the yard, and all it takes is one. We've seen it all season long. Starts with one big hit, and then we pile on the runs. Yeah, we got off to that 4-0, you know, deficit, but, you know, it was early enough in the game for us to fight back and get the W.
3: Yeah, really good to see the offense respond the way it did. I have to ask you, how much were you thinking about that fifth hit there in that last at-bat?
12: Yeah, I mean, obviously it's on your mind, you know, maybe tomorrow. That's the mentality.
3: There you go.
2: Hey, I have to ask you, because I think we had you on earlier this year, and you homered very early. I want to say your second big league hit maybe was a home run. As a veteran now, you see a kid like Culpepper clobber one for his first base hit. What was it like in the dugout?
12: Yeah, I mean, it's electric. Clem was mentioning it seems like a lot of rookies do that for their first hit. I mean, I've seen a ton where it's their first at bat. Yeah, it was my second, but these rookies, they're something else. So I'm happy for him, get that first, and now he's you know, just playing with house money.
2: Hey, great environment here tonight. Great team win. We appreciate your time. You go celebrate this one.
12: Awesome. Thanks, guys. Appreciate you.
2: That's Josh Bell, big part of this victory here today. Again, the Twins were down 4-0. Royce just missed a homer to left, and then Bell clobbers one. Next inning, Culpepper goes deep. Twins add 2 runs to tie it. Bell was a big part of the rally to take the lead in the fifth, and he was a big part of the rally as he knocked in that 8th and final run of the 6th inning as the Twins win it by the final score of 8-6. Well, for every double play the Twins turn this season, Innovative donates $100 to Simon Says Give at the end of the season. That's for every double play the Twins turn in 2026, courtesy of Innovative. It turned a big one here today. They turned a couple big ones, in fact. Zebby Matthews, a 3-4-1 double play in the 4th inning, and then that huge double play keyed by Royce Lewis in the 8th inning to get Andrew Morris out of a big-time jam as the Twins' new-look bullpen held together and preserved this 8-6 win. 8 runs on 13 hits for the Twins. Everybody got into the act. Home Bell, and of course, the first major league home run and the first major league hit for Kalen Culpepper. No errors, 6 runners left. The Brewers had 6 runs on 9 hits, no errors, 8 left. Zebby Matthews comes back from St. Paul to pick up win number 5. He's now 5-8. Yoendris Gomez, 16 for 16 in save opportunities. He is an amazing story here in the 2026 campaign. The loss to Senzatella, he falls to 9-3. The Twins are now 58-59 on the year. They even the season series with Milwaukee at 2 games apiece, and with a 2-run win, that counts as a blowout in this season series. The other 3 games all decided by a single run. The Brewers fall to 72-44. 2 hours, 49 minutes. Put this one to bed. 42,118 here. Another great crowd in Milwaukee. So a dynamite environment and a huge win for the Minnesota Twins. And Gina will have all the details on the impact of this win in the pennant chase for the Twins as part of our postgame download. We remind you that this is just the first of 3. Twins another crack at 500 tomorrow in game 2 of this series. They'll send Taj Bradley looking for his 10th win of the year to the mound against lefty Robert Gasser, a guy the Twins saw earlier this year at Target Field. We'll be on there at 5:30. 6:10 will be our first pitch, and it should be another great atmosphere and another great opportunity for the Twins to win a road series. Right now, we'll bid you adieu briefly from American Family Field. When we come back, Mark Janowski, Paul Molitor with the postgame download, celebrating an 8-6 hard-fought Twins come-from-behind win right here on your home for Twins baseball.
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2: Here's the pitch, and it's taken for a called strike 3. They have no challenges. Lara wanted to go to his helmet, but he realized they had no challenges. And Luis Lara strikes out looking to end the inning.
11: Yeah, Jeff Hoffman leaves the bases loaded right there with that strikeout in the 7th inning tonight. It was one of four consecutive innings that the Twins relievers put up zeros to help them get to the finish line with an 8-6 victory. This in a game after they trailed 4-0 earlier, so they tied for their largest comeback victory this season. This is a Brewers team that had been 43-15 this year when scoring first, so a pretty impressive win for your Minnesota Twins this evening in Milwaukee. Welcome everyone to the Affinity Plus Federal Credit Union postgame download. Mark Janowski in our network studios. Let's get Paul Molitor into this one here. He joins us now from American Family Field. And Paul, I feel like there's a lot of yin and a lot of yang to this one. Let's start with the yin. I think it'd be foolish to not applaud the resiliency and the resolve we saw

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2: Lows dip down to about 54
1: tonight
2: under partly cloudy skies. Winds out of the southwest around 5 miles an hour. Sunshine mixed with clouds at times again tomorrow.
1: Slight chance of thunderstorms.
2: High temperatures reach up to 82.
1: Chance for storms
2: tomorrow night.
1: Lows around 63. Mainly clear. I'm meteorologist Derek Height on Watertown Radio. Right now, 66.
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8: Well, deuces were wild tonight for the Minnesota Twins at American Family Field. They played a pair of runs in four consecutive innings. They defeat the Brewers in Game 1 of the series by a score of 8-6. They've claimed four of their last five games at Milwaukee. Let's circle the bases. It's brought to you by your local Toyota dealers. At first base, Kalen Culpepper homered in his second major league at-bat. Just the 13th Twin to homer in his MLB debut and the first since Matty Wallner on September 17th of 2022 at Cleveland. He's the second Twins shortstop to homer in his debut, the other coming way back on July 11th of 1968 when Rick Renick homered off of Mickey Lolich at the Met against the Tigers. At second base, Josh Bell's homer in the third was his 15th of the season. With Brooks Lee already having 16, the Twins have multiple switch hitters with at least 15 round trippers for the first time in team history. It is also just the 101st time in big league history where a team has had multiple switch hitters with 15 or more homers in a season. At third base, Cody Clemens and Ryan Kreidler, two beautiful bunt hits tonight, eventually leading to runs. Twins had just 10 bunt hits for the season entering play. It's the first time the Twins have had multiple bunt hits in the same game since June 27th of 2019, and that was an 18-inning affair against the Tampa Bay Rays. It was Jorge Polanco and Luis Arraez back then in a game the Twins lost 5-2. And at home, Josh Bell, Kalen Culpepper home runs increased the count to 82 homers on the road this season for the Twins. That's tying the Astros, Nationals, and Yankees for the league in the league lead this year. Twins are on pace to hit 111 round trippers on the road, which would be the fifth most in club history. Of course, the Bomba Squad in 2019 tops the charts. That is our Toyota trip around the bases. Toyota, let's go places. Game 2 of this series tomorrow night as Taj Bradley gets the ball. He's coming off a decent outing Sunday in Seattle when he allowed 3 runs in 6 innings. Did not take the decision as the Mariners walked off with the 7-6 win. Bradley is looking for his first win since July 12th. He's 9-4 with a 3.69 ERA on the season. It's going to be Taj's second time in his career facing Milwaukee. He held them to 2 runs in 6 innings last May when he was still with Tampa did not pick up a decision in the Rays' win. Lefty Robert Gasser is going to go for the Brewers. He's 3-4 with a 4.48 ERA this year. Did not have a decision last Saturday when he limited the Angels to one run in five innings. The only other time he has seen the Twins in his career came back in his season.

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5: Lows dip down to about 54
4: tonight
5: under partly cloudy skies.
4: Winds out of the southwest
5: around 5 miles an hour. Sunshine mixed with clouds at times again tomorrow.
4: Slight chance of thunderstorms.
5: High temperatures reach up to 82.
4: Chance for storms
5: tomorrow night.
4: Lows around 63.
5: Mainly clear.
4: I'm meteorologist Derek Height on Watertown Radio. Right now, it's 60 degrees.
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Here's your forecast from Watertown Radio and GoWatertown.net. Lows level off around 54 overnight under partly cloudy skies. South winds around 5 miles per hour. Sunshine mixed with clouds at times again. Saturday, slight chance of thunderstorms. High temperatures reach up to 82. I'm meteorologist Mandy Fallhuber on Watertown Radio. Right now, it's 60 degrees.

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I know I could always be good to

Here's your forecast from Watertown Radio and GoWatertown.net. Lows level off around 54 overnight under partly cloudy skies. South winds around 5 miles per hour. Sunshine mixed with clouds at times again. Saturday, slight chance of thunderstorms. High temperatures reach up to 82. I'm meteorologist Mandy Faluber on Watertown Radio. Currently, it's 59 degrees.

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1: From ABC News, I'm Stephanie Officer. The number of critical U.S. air defense missiles is extremely low, including those used in Patriot missile systems, according to a government report. ABC's Rachel Scott.
2: According to one estimate, the war has used up two-thirds of America's Patriot missiles and more than a half of its long

Here's your forecast from Watertown Radio and GoWatertown.net. Lows dip down to about 53 overnight under partly cloudy skies. Winds out of the south around 5 miles per hour. Sunshine mixed with clouds at times again. Saturday, slight chance of thunderstorms. High temperatures reach up to 83. I'm meteorologist Mandy Faluber on Watertown Radio. Right now, 57.

Here's your forecast from Watertown Radio and GoWatertown.net. Lows dip down to about 53 overnight under partly cloudy skies. Winds out of the south around 5 miles per hour. Sunshine mixed with clouds at times again. Saturday, slight chance of thunderstorms. High temperatures reach up to 83. I'm meteorologist Mandy Faluber on Watertown Radio. Right now, 57.

Here's your forecast from Watertown Radio and GoWatertown.net. Lows dip down to about 53 overnight under partly cloudy skies. Winds out of the south around 5 miles per hour. Sunshine mixed with clouds at times again. Saturday, slight chance of thunderstorms. Daytime highs approaching 83. I'm meteorologist Mandy Thalhuber on Watertown Radio. Currently, D5.

Here's your forecast from Watertown Radio and GoWatertown.net. Lows dip down to about 53 overnight under partly cloudy skies. Winds out of the south around 5 miles per hour. Sunshine mixed with clouds at times again. Saturday, slight chance of thunderstorms. Daytime highs approaching 83. I'm meteorologist Mandy Thaluber on Watertown Radio. Currently, it's 55 degrees.

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0: 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Here's what's happening on this week's show.
1: How many Americans will actually live at the poverty level at some point in their lives? The answer to that question may surprise you.
2: I think it's always surprising when you see these high sorts of numbers. We're looking over a 35-year period, and things happen to people that they didn't anticipate that can throw them into poverty.
1: Then, busy parents of school-age kids have plenty to think about, like how to pack a healthy lunch for their children every school day. We'll have expert tips on preparing balanced lunches your kids will actually eat.
3: We are changing their eating behavior. They are going to school and they're going to eat more that day. They are going to have more cravings that day. They are going to have eating behavior problems like binge eating.
1: Stick around. Those stories and more are ahead on this week's InfoTrack. The show begins right after this.
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0: 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Here's your host, Chris Whitting.
1: How many Americans live in poverty at some point during their lifetimes? Well, the answer may surprise you. Recent research looked into the question, and joining us to talk about it is study author Mark Rank, a professor of social welfare at Washington University in St. Louis. Professor, welcome to the show.
2: Thank you. Thank you for having me.
1: First of all, let's define what it means to live in poverty and for how long. Did you set a minimum amount of time for your study?
2: In terms of defining poverty in this particular study, we defined it in two ways. One being below 20% of the overall income level distribution in the United States, and extreme poverty being below 10% of the income distribution in the United States. So that's how we define poverty. And in terms of looking over time, we looked at people from a long longitudinal study that started in 1968 and has been going every year, and we followed them up till 2011.
1: And in terms of somebody being quote unquote in poverty, did you set a minimum time span for that? Because I imagine somebody could be broke for a month or whatever, but then maybe recover.
2: Well, we looked at annual poverty levels. So it was if your income level fell below these particular levels for a year. And then we also looked at whether you experienced poverty for 2 years, 3 years, 4 years, 5 years, or 10 or more years.
1: So what did you find? You know, how many Americans live in poverty at some point?
2: We looked at people between the ages of 25 and 60, and we found that at some point during those years, 62% of the population would experience at least 1 year of poverty as we were defining it, and 42% of the population would experience at least 1 year of extreme poverty as we defined it. In terms of looking at more than 1 year, we found that 25% of the population would experience five or more years of poverty between the ages of 25 and 60.
1: That seems very high. Did those numbers surprise you?
2: You know, we've done a lot of work on this, looking at it different ways, and we found similar numbers, but I think it's always surprising when you see these high sorts of numbers like that. And one of the reasons behind it is because we're looking over a long period of people's lifetime. So we're looking over a 35-year period, and during that period of time, things happen to people that they didn't anticipate that can throw them into poverty. Things like losing a job or having a family split up or getting sick, all of those things can happen over a long period of time, and that can throw people into poverty.
1: In terms of support mechanisms out there that the government has, welfare and so on, food stamps, does that take someone out of the poverty range, or would that not have an effect on your study?
2: It doesn't really. Those programs are pretty minimal, and so for the most part, they don't pull people out of poverty. They're really intended for very short-term use and helping people get over spells of tough times, but they're not enough to really pull people out of poverty.
1: In your research, did you track economic upheaval times, you know, major recessions and so on, and did this have an effect?
2: Well, you know, again, what we're doing is we're looking at people really over a 40-year period from 68 to 2011, and during that time, there were, you know, economic upturns and downturns, but those are smoothed out across the life tables that we calculated. So it's really kind of adjusting for particular economic ups and downs during the life course.
1: We're talking with Professor Mark Rank, a professor of social welfare at Washington University in St. Louis, and talking about the study as to how many Americans live in poverty at some point in their lives. Professor, as you looked at this again over time, did you find that the situation is maybe getting worse in more recent years, or is it improving?
2: Yes. In some other analysis we've done, we found that actually this life course risk has been increasing over more recent periods of time. So from the 70s to the 80s to the 90s to the 2000s, the risk of experiencing poverty across the life course has been increasing. And I think that tracks well with the idea that there's more and more economic insecurity that people have been feeling over the more recent decades than in the past.
1: Any idea of the causes of poverty?
2: Other factors related to falling into poverty are one has to do with one's job and one's work, and getting cut back in terms of one's work or losing one's job is a pretty sure route into poverty. And another route into poverty are families that are intact that then split up and create single-parent families. And that's also another route you find that leads people into poverty.
1: How does the United States compare, if you know, with other countries around the world in terms of poverty?
2: Well, the United States, on the whole, has some of the, if not the highest rates of poverty in terms of the industrialized Western world. So we are at the very high end in terms of the amount of poverty. It doesn't matter how you measure it, it comes out the same, basically, no matter what measure you use. We're also at the very high end in terms of economic inequality, and we've heard a lot about this issue of economic inequality over the last few years, and it turns out that the United States has some of the highest rates of economic inequality in the Western world.
1: As you look at the data that you collected, what would you say the most surprising thing was that you found?
2: I guess it's that the numbers are so high. The fact that so many Americans will at some point experience poverty. And I think the important take-home message from that is the idea that we often think about poverty as an issue of them, of somebody else. But what this data shows is that poverty is really an issue of us, that many of us will at some point experience poverty or near poverty at some point along our life course. And so I think that's probably the most surprising and the most important message to take away from the research.
1: And would you then give some advice to people to maybe make a plan so that you can survive that tough time?
2: Well, I think that's very hard. I mean, we've become a more and more economically insecure society. One of the things we did find that people can latch on to is that the more education you have, the less likely you are to fall into poverty. And so that's something that people can attach to and sort of think about. Another issue that's related to poverty is whether you're married or not. If you're married, you're less likely to fall into poverty than if you're not.
1: How does this, I mean, we always hear about the American dream. Does this counter that or does it reaffirm it?
2: This is a double-edged sword. What it says is that there's a lot of economic volatility in the United States, particularly downward economic volatility. On the other hand, for most people who experience poverty, they'll do so for a fairly short period of time, maybe 1 or 2 years, and then get their head above water and then maybe down the road experience poverty again. But we've also found that people have a pretty significant likelihood of hitting some of the upper levels of income distribution, the top 20%, at some point in the course of their lives. And so I think the American dream is attainable, but holding on to that dream is becoming harder and harder to achieve.
1: We've done interviews in the past about the situation with the baby boomers and seniors retiring without any financial plans. Do you see that perhaps becoming a source of future poverty in the U.S.?
2: I think so. As you look at those over the age of 60 or 65 and who have not been putting away enough savings, that their rates of poverty are going to probably be increasing over the future.
1: Our guest has been Mark Rank, Professor of Social Welfare at Washington University in St. Louis. Professor, thank you so much for joining us today on InfoTrack.
2: You're very welcome.
1: Next, what's in your kid's lunchbox? Expert tips on packing healthy meals for your kids. That story coming up.
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1: When your kids rush out the door each morning for school, what's in their lunchbox? InfoTrack's Roy Mackey tracked down an expert for smart advice on preparing balanced, tasty meals that will power your kids through their busy day. Roy?
2: Thank you, Chris. We're talking with Dr. Sandeep Grewal. He's an MD, board certified by the American Board of Internal Medicine, and he has a medical practice in South Carolina. He's also the author of Fat Me Not, Weight Loss Diet of the Future. Dr. Grewal, welcome to InfoTrack.
3: Thank you for having me.
2: So if you were going to point out one of the biggest mistakes that parents make when packing lunches for their children, what would that mistake be?
3: Well, I think the biggest mistake that we make is to send our kids with either a can of soda or a sugary drink or iced tea. And the reason I say that is because there was research done on rats, and most of the obesity research is done on rats because their behavior is very similar to that of humans. What they noticed was when the rat gets the sugary soda, it eats more that day. And as they kept on giving the rat in the lab sugary soda every day, the rat started showing binge eating behavior and started eating uncontrolled. So it's not just about calories. The sugary drinks are also about change in the eating behavior. So when we send our kids to school with a sugary soda or a juice from concentrate or a iced tea, what we are doing is we are changing their eating behavior. They are going to school and they are going to eat more that day. They are going to have more cravings that day. They are going to eventually gain weight and they are going to have eating behavior problems like binge eating. So that's the reason we should not send kids to school with sugary soda every single day.
2: I think many parents think just getting a hot lunch at school may be the best option from a nutritional standpoint rather than bringing a lunch from home. What's your opinion on that?
3: Well, we know that the kids throw away almost $1 billion worth of food at school because they don't like it. So many kids may want to eat hot food, but I would encourage parents to check in the schools. Are they really getting the healthy lunch that they think they are getting? Because many times in schools, what we are getting is high carbohydrated food, which is not good for kids. And many times kids may go to school and buy something which is not good for them. For example, cookies and cakes. Many times kids may want to substitute their meals in the school with just snacks, which is the wrong thing to do. Because research again shows that whenever somebody eats a mixture of fat and sugar, which is cookies or cakes, what happens is it increases their cravings and they would consume more calories. So it's very important to make sure what they're getting served and it is healthy.
2: Obviously, the big challenge is coming up with something that's nutritionally balanced and yet something that your child will eat. What kind of advice can you offer there?
3: Number one, it all starts with breakfast, even though we are talking about lunch at this time. Make sure your kids do not skip breakfast when they go to school, because when they skip breakfast, their metabolism goes down. Number two, they won't have healthy eating habits. And many times when you skip breakfast, you kind of don't get hungry at lunchtime too. So it's very important that send them to school with breakfast. Once they get to school, you can pack them peanut butter and jelly sandwich on a wheat bread. Try to choose healthy, non-GMO, antibiotic-free foods if you can. Many times you can give them pasta, salad with veggies, tuna sandwich, whole wheat or whole grain bread whenever you are sending them with bread. And many times you can cut the breads into different shapes like circular, cut it into a fish shape or a talking head or something like that to make it interesting and appealing for the kids.
2: How serious of a problem is childhood obesity today?
3: Well, I think it's getting very serious. We know the obesity in U.S. has tripled since 1950s and 1960s. And we know that obesity in kids is also increasing at a fast pace, and if we do not teach our kids how to eat healthy, we are going to have a more obese population than before. Now, latest research shows that there has been a slight decrease in childhood obesity due to efforts from the government and other agencies, but we have to do more.
2: Our guest on InfoTrack is Dr. Sandeep Grewal. He's board certified by the American Board of Internal Medicine and is the co-author of Fat Me Not, Weight Loss Diet of the Future. Dr. Grewal, the primary focus of your book is weight loss, of course, and I think pretty much everyone is looking for just that one magic bullet that will help them lose weight. But you write that there really is not a single solution. There are multiple things you need to do.
3: Yes, there are multiple things to do, and there are very easy solutions. Many times we overlook easy solutions because we are always looking for that hardest thing that we can do to lose weight. But weight loss is actually very easy. The current diets, like the low-fat and the low-carb diets, they are based on research done in 1950s and 1960s. And since then, we have had numerous amount of research, very good data, and many techniques which are proven to help us lose weight easily, and that's what we try to bring it in the book.
2: You also write that the only way to truly lose weight is to eat real food. How do you define that, real food?
3: For example, if you have a choice between steak and protein shake or powder, what is the best food to eat? The best food to eat is steak, and the reason is because when we eat steak, we have to chew it, then it goes into our stomach, where our stomach has to convert it into a mush, and then it goes into our intestine, where the enzymes come and digest this protein into smaller molecules called amino acids, and these amino acids then get absorbed. So a real food causes our body to do a lot of work. So one third of the calories from the steak would get consumed in just digesting that steak. So we get discounted

0: calories there. But if you drink a protein powder or shake, it's in liquid form. It doesn't have to be chewed. It doesn't have to be crushed. It doesn't have to be broken down into amino acids because it is in the form of amino acids. And our body doesn't have to do work, and it hits us with more calories than if we eat steak.
1: You also write that strenuous workouts are not necessary to lose weight. Now, we're probably talking about two different things because strenuous workouts are recommended for things like cardiovascular health, right?
0: Right. I think you bring up a great point because exercise is good for us, no doubt about it. It is good for our cardio health. It is good for everything. But where we make the mistake is we think exercise is necessary for us to lose weight, which is not. It is our diet. The changes in our diet have to be there for us to lose weight. Exercise only contributes about 10% to weight loss. And that is a good news for many people because many times we are postponing to lose weight just thinking when I get time to go to the gym or when I get time to exercise, I'm going to lose weight. But we don't have to do that. Many obese patients of ours were not able to exercise because of their obesity and joint pains and things like that. But changes in the diet would bring about 90% of the weight loss, and that is what we should focus on first.
1: You also write about the importance of giving up both artificial and natural sweeteners. That sounds like a pretty tall order for most Americans.
0: Right. Many times what we think logically should happening does not happen in our bodies because it's a totally different machine. So we assume that because we are eating artificial sweeteners, we are going to have zero calories going in and we are not going to gain weight. But it doesn't happen that way. And there was research done on people who drink one diet soda a day. And what they found out was these people were craving more junk food. So when they did MRI on the brains of these people, they found that their brain had switched their cravings from liquid to solid food because we cannot replace solid food by artificial sweeteners and things like that. So many times our patients, when they come to us and they are trying to lose weight but they have bad cravings they cannot control, it is usually happens because of artificial sweeteners, and we have to have them to stop that. Best is to eat real sugar and cane sugar in limited quantities. That's better than artificial sweeteners.
1: Dr. Sandeep Grewal from South Carolina, certified by the American Board of Internal Medicine and the co-author of Fat Me Not, Weight Loss Diet of the Future. Dr. Grewal, do you have a website where people can learn more?
0: Yes, slimplatesystem.com. 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

0: daily life. And while there is no cure, there are treatments that can slow the progression of the disease.
1: Authorities in Illinois say the remains of 56 people were found improperly stored and decomposing at a funeral home in Chicago. State officials have suspended the license of one of the directors. Authorities are investigating. I'm Brian Clark, ABC News.
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4: Slight chance for storms today. Otherwise, sunshine mixed with clouds at times. Daytime highs approaching 83. South winds, 8 to 15 miles per hour. Chance for storms tonight. Lows dip down to about 63. Partly cloudy skies.
3: I'm meteorologist Mandy Faluber on Watertown Radio.
4: Currently, it's 54 degrees.
5: I'm Don Fierstead, and you're listening to KWAT 950's Outdoor. Now we head to Clark County, Zach Thompson, Conservation Officer with the Game Fish and Parks, and goose hunting in August. When does that start, Zach?
6: Yeah, you know, that's approaching quick. This year, August management take season starts on August 15th. Had a couple changes this year, though. The limit has changed. So it's 8 birds now instead of the 15 that it was in the past. There are some counties that came out of it, so make sure to go on and check the regulations. But current counties would include Clark, Coddington, Hamlin, Day County, Roberts, Marshall. So just double-check your regulations on that one and check your season dates because, yes, that is coming up quick. We're having a lot of birds starting to see fly in the air across the areas, but our struggle this year is we just don't have the small grains that we used to, so it's hard to find those wheat fields to find where those birds are going to go.
5: Is it for farming, is it a profit thing, a soil thing? What's going on with that switch?
6: You know, we just, I think just the numbers, a lot of corn and beans out there right now. I'm not sure what wheat prices were here lately or anything like that, but it's just been, seems like a trend here, maybe soil and weather temps and all that stuff. We just don't see the wheat that we used to in Clark County.
5: Fishing from shore boat, much fishing pressure on a few particular lakes?
6: You know, I would say the most fishing pressure that we're seeing here in Clark County is Dry Lake number 2 right now. There's a lot of guys down there. I'll say, you know, 30 to 40 boats on a weekend come through. So not extremely busy, but they are catching a few fish down there. You got to weed through the 10 to 12 inch fish, a lot of those down in the lake. But they are starting to find a few decent ones, you know, between that 14 and 16, those good eating fish to take home. So guys are cruising the basins and pulling plugs out in the basins and getting a few bigger fish in those deeper waters. But other than that, you know, that's kind of the main bite going on right now in Clark County. Indian Springs has slowed way down. There is still a little bit of activity out there. But other than that, Dry One, Reed Lake, Cottonwood, Swan, Casey's, we're just hitting that dead of summer time frame and all that heat, and we just don't see the activity right now that, you know, the high activities and the good bites that we see.
5: As far as lake access, are all of them, the ramp still in good shape, or to be able to get a boat in most?
6: Yeah, all of our ramps are looking pretty good here in Clark County. You know, our water levels are down a little bit, so you know, we'll reevaluate some of those ramps here this fall. Indian Springs probably have to do a little bit of reproduction on that one. And, cause that ramp is at actually the lowest level that it's been for since we've had it. But other than that, every ramp, every access, doing good.
5: And, all is you do if you buy a sportsman's license. Now all you have to do is grab a waterfall stamp if you hunt waterfall.
6: Yep, so the August management take season, you technically don't need your federal waterfall stamp, but don't forget to buy your migratory bird stamp. And like I always tell everybody, when you're buying your state migratory bird stamp, just might as well buy that federal stamp right away and get ready for that September season starting.
5: Zach Thompson, conservation officer out of Clark County, thank you. Now we head down to that Brookings to Sioux Falls area. Dave Lucchese, biologist area supervisor with the Game Fish and Parks, and some of the lakes you're going to talk about, and maybe even Lake Cavour. Anything going on there?
7: Yeah, we just did a survey on Lake Cavour. That lake sits north and east of Huron, just north of the town of Cavour there. And it had a pretty good sawguy population that was stocked after the big kill in the winter of 22-23. And they finally bit this year and had some good fishing. But the guys still saw sawguys out there. It seemed like the trap nets had some nicer fish in them, you know, fished over 20 inches. And I think they saw some crappies. Pretty good numbers. That lake always has pretty good numbers of, seems like carp, in there. But, I think there were also some smaller sawguys, in the survey too. So some up and coming fish. The guys are working. I think they said they might try to get into West 81 this week, see if they can get in there and do survey. But the water's awfully low on that lake. So, you know, it's, we're kind of in that summer doldrums period, but I did get one positive report. Sounds like Lake Sinai is putting out some fish. Talked to a guy that works with me, and he had some decent success. Picked up one bigger walleye, a couple of eater size, and then a few smaller fish, and some white bass. And he said there were 15 trailers in the parking lot, so I think they're getting a few fish out there finally. So that's good news. Other lakes in the area, sounds like Ponset was slow over the weekend. Our watercraft inspection crew talked to some people coming home back to Sioux Falls, and they said it was pretty slow up there. They also, sounds like Thompson's had a decent bite, but that slowed down this weekend too. So not a lot going on there this weekend. Further south, haven't heard much out of the Madison Lakes. You know, they've got that pretty good perch population right now. I would assume that bite might start here in a couple of weeks, but nothing as of yet. Further into Sioux Falls, did talk to one of our interns yesterday, and he was picking up catfish and some crappies down on East Vermilion Lake just from shore. So said the crappies were kind of small, but some action there. Other fisheries in that area, it's been really quiet. We really haven't heard much. Haven't heard a lot off the rivers either lately. The Big Sioux's kind of held its own for water levels. We've been getting enough rain that it's kind of stabilized, and the James has pretty good water in it too.
5: How about catfish on Campbell?
7: I know you can go out there and catch them. I just don't hear the reports. This year is typically a good time of year, and you know, as the days get a little bit shorter, you can get out there a little bit earlier in the evening, so you can make a little bit earlier night of it. But they seem to bite best right at dark or well after dark into the night, and cut bait or stink bait from shore, and you can catch some nice channel cats out there.
5: Dave Lucchese, biologist area supervisor with the Game Fish and Parks. Thank you.
8: Well, this is Vic from Cone's Corner. We got a really good lineup of shotguns and rifles. New and used. Ammo has been coming in good, so a lot of the hard-to-get rifle cartridges. Good used guns. We got a lot of new Benellis, Brownings, Winchesters, a lot of Franke shotguns. Like, we just set really good, Don.
5: It's Vic Carter at Cone's Corner, 10 miles south of Watertown on Highway 81.
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3: I'm Don Fierstead, and you're listening to KWAT 950's Outdoor. Now we head out to the Missouri River, Lake Oahe, pro guide Chuck Krause, and fish this time of the year. Where do you find them, and what's the best way to get them in the boat?
4: Well, it seems like there's a little window in the mornings early when we have a little bit of a bite, about 10 o'clock, and it's kind of herky-jerky from there on out. Got to fish a lot of spots, a lot of islands, a lot of points, even the flats out deep on the break. Deep meaning 30 to 45 foot of water. So they're still there. They're just tougher to get.
3: Do they move in at all when a windy day occurs?
4: They will move up a little bit shallower when the wind's pounding. But, you know, just a lot of people don't like going out fishing in that wind. So,
3: what kind of class of fish? Is it 14 plus inches, most of them?
4: Yeah, I would say more like 16 and on out. A lot of 17s, 18s, and even 19. We had one day a couple weeks ago, we had to measure just about every fish we caught. They're either just under 20 or just over 20.
3: Below the dam at pier, any action to your knowledge or down in the pocket?
4: I did see a picture on Facebook just last night. Somebody had gotten into a pretty good mess where they were. Article didn't say, but that's the first fish, good batch of fish I've seen from down there. So, and they're dropping the lake, so I know they're letting water go pretty good.
3: Last question, up around the Mobridge area, any good bites?
4: Kind of the same story. You find them, they're out deep, and they're there to be caught, but just got to work at it.
3: Last question, do you have days where it's tough to get fish under 20 inches?
4: No. Most of the time you'll get their 17 to 19 inch.
3: Pro guide Chuck Krause out at that Whitlock Bay area on Lake Oahe. Thank you. Now we travel up to Big Stone Lake. Jenny at Schmidt's Landing and boat or shore, anything going on?
5: I'd say it's been a little bit slower, but by boat, we are having some people pull plugs and catching some bluegill and a walleye here and there.
3: As far as weed line or masses, anything going on with the lake there?
5: You know, the lake is looking pretty good. With the rain, we got different variations of how much rain we got last week, but we got about 2.5. It has cooled down the lake, so I think we're getting into the lower 80s, maybe into the higher 70s, so we're hoping that will kind of help the fish moving around a little bit more and getting a little bit more active.
3: Are they able to find walleyes out deep then?
5: Yeah, it does seem like we're catching a few here and there.
3: And panfish, what else is biting?
5: Right now, mostly just the bluegill. So hot, we were seeing a few perch, so I'm hoping that will get going again.
3: Well, Jenny at Schmidt's Landing on Big Stone Lake, thank you. Now we travel up to Day County, Austin Norton Conservation Officer, and fishing on the Big Two Lakes still remain pretty good?
6: Yeah, fishing's been okay. We had some warmer temperatures there. The water did kind of get a little dirty, kind of green, a little muggy, but over the past week we did have some cooler temperatures, which has been making things a little bit better. And, you know, I have some really, really exciting news. The North Rush boat ramp is complete. We got a new launching site, a brand new dock in there, and man, has it been getting used. It's been getting a lot of traffic, and fishing's been okay there as well. So, really want to thank the public for being patient with us. I think everybody's going to be extremely happy with it now once they go up there and use that ramp and understand why it did take the time that it did. So thank you

0: to our contractors and people being patient with us, and go and enjoy that ramp now.
1: Well, I imagine there's other ramps to use, too. Are you hearing anything good on either parts or all parts of Bitter or Wabe?
0: You know, Bitter Lake, there's been a little bit of up and down as far as are the fish deep, are the fish shallow, and primarily people are just going out there trying to locate them, and then they typically are pulling spinners or maybe pitching jigs or plugs into, like, lead lines on the shallower parts. So it's kind of up to you on how you want to fish that day, and if you got time to look around or try to find those fish. But Bitter Lake, two ramps there, seeing quite a bit of traffic. Same with Wabe. There's two good ramps there, seeing quite a bit of traffic. But if you want to get on to a smaller lake like Hazelden or Opitz or up in Drywood in Roberts County or Clear or Roy in Marshall County, all those ramps are in good condition and ready to accept people.
1: Pickerel Lake, you know, it used to be a go-to walleye lake, now more maybe panfish, but that should give a chance to the walleyes to, you know, multiply and be a good fish lake again.
0: Yeah, typically I see more of those bluegill or crappie that come off of Enemy Swim, but I do every once in a while see a good number of walleye coming off. Again, not a lake that people go to typically to target walleye. It is more of that panfish fishery. And, you know, we're through the 4th of July. The recreation boating has tapered off, so much more inviting to a fisherman to go to that lake now than maybe earlier on in the summer.
1: Opitz Lake, any word?
0: Just a little bit of fishing going on, nothing too crazy. Again, it's kind of one of those lakes that's off the beaten path, not on a main highway or anything. So you get a few boats there, two, three, four, maybe on a good day, 10. But it's been pretty quiet overall.
1: Austin Norton, Conservation Officer out of Day County, thank you.

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1: Here's your forecast from Watertown Radio and GoWatertown.net. Slight chance of thunderstorms today. Otherwise, a mix of clouds and sun. Highs around 83. Winds out of the south, 8 to 15 miles an hour. Lows around 63. Tonight, chance for storms. Partly cloudy skies tomorrow. Chance for storms. Eyes level off around 80. I'm meteorologist Derek Kite on Watertown Radio. Currently, it's 55 degrees.
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0: Louis Capaldi, Someone You Loved. I'm Blake Powers, and it's interesting when we look back at those we've loved, whether it's family members or that one special person that we thought we would spend our life with. Interesting how sometimes it doesn't work out the way we thought. Olivia Dean next.
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1: From ABC News, I'm Brian Clark. Senator Bill Cassidy of Louisiana cast the pivotal vote to confirm Todd Blanche as the Attorney General. 50-49 was the final vote. The Republicans said,
2: "This is not a referendum on President Trump. It is a decision regarding Mr. Blanche in unique circumstances. All considered, I will vote for Mr. Blanche."
1: Republican Susan Collins and Lisa Murkowski voted against Blanche, making Cassidy's vote the pivotal one. ABC's Olivia Rubin explains their objections.
3: They opposed Blanche in part because of his involvement in granting an unprecedented tax immunity deal to President Trump, blocking the IRS from continuing any audits into Trump, his family, or the Trump Organization. Blanche also, of course, helped create that so-called anti-weaponization fund, which has since been scrapped, but would have used nearly $2 billion in taxpayer dollars to pay out those who claim they were mistreated by the government, including possibly the January 6th rioters.
1: A panel of the D.C. Circuit Court of Appeals blocked construction of the White House ballroom, saying that it requires congressional approval and noting that presidents are tenants of the White House. ABC Stephen Portnoy says President Trump plans to head to the Supreme Court.
4: The ruling says security-related work can continue. Trump points to the view of the one dissenting judge whom he appointed, who said the group that brought the case doesn't have standing to sue. This ruling is now on hold for 2 weeks to allow Trump to try to get the Supreme Court to take up his appeal, and sources tell us to expect that filing early next week.
1: If it gets to the court, Justice Samuel Alito plans to be there. He told the Wall Street Journal, quote, "Obviously, I'm here for another term." Iran says that it reached a deal with Oman that would allow vessels to Gulf through a route controlled by Iran. But ABC National Security and Defense Analyst Mick Mulroy says,
5: "This is not, I think, in the interest of the United States, the region, or the world."
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1: Authorities in New Mexico are reacting to the court decision ordering Meta, Facebook's parent company, to pay more than $500 million over its role in the child mental health crisis.
8: New Mexico's attorney general is calling the court ruling against Meta historic, saying it changes a narrative around the world about the dangers that he says social media poses to children. He says they expect an appeal from Meta.
9: They have not shown any willingness to either accept responsibility for their conduct or concede that they have a role to play in fixing and addressing the harms that they created.
8: New Mexico Attorney General Raul Torres is calling on all states to update outdated laws to rein in social media use by children. Alex Stone, ABC News.
1: It's new information about an extraordinary rescue operation to fly an individual from to New Zealand for emergency medical treatment. ABC's Perry Russum has more.
10: The U.S. National Science Foundation putting out an urgent request for help last week at the McMurdo Station, an American research facility. Australian officials say a rescue plane flew more than 5 grueling hours to Antarctica, where it's winter, and much of the continent is in total darkness. Flight crews and first responders transferring the patient to the plane, then flying 2,300 miles to New Zealand.
1: The L.A. County Medical Examiner said the death of NBA player Brandon Clark in May was caused by the effects of heroin and cocaine, saying the death of the 29-year-old was accidental. I'm Brian Clark, ABC News.
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11: Here's your forecast from Watertown Radio and GoWatertown.net. Slight chance of thunderstorms today. Otherwise, a mix of clouds and sun. Highs around 83. Winds out of the south, 8 to 15 miles an hour. Lows around 63. Tonight, chance for storms. Partly cloudy skies tomorrow. Chance for storms. Highs level off around 80. I'm meteorologist Derek Height on Watertown Radio. Currently, it's 55 degrees.
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1: Here's your forecast from Watertown Radio and gowatertown.net. Slight chance of thunderstorms today. Otherwise, a mix of clouds and sun. Highs around 83. Winds out of the south, 8 to 15 miles an hour. Lows around 63. Tonight, chance for storms. Partly cloudy skies tomorrow. Chance for storms. Highs level off around 80. I'm meteorologist Derek Kite on Watertown Radio. Right now, 54.
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1: From ABC News, I'm Brian Clark. A bulldozer operator was killed trying to contain a wildfire in south central Oregon Friday. While the status of two crew members on board a heavy lift helicopter is unknown after that helicopter crashed while they were battling a separate wildfire in Utah. The wildfire risk remains elevated across the West, says meteorologist Samara Theodore.
2: We are seeing diminished air quality due to all this smoke we've got. 9 p.m. tonight, mountain time, we're starting to see these plumes of very heavy and extreme wildfire smoke sink down into places like Idaho, out towards Casper, Idaho Falls. So folks should really be on alert as you head through the remainder of your Saturday.
1: President Trump

0: worlds to talk about. And we've also got a trade deadline to talk about. Maybe let's start with the trade deadline. And, of course, the headline grabber was Tarek Skubal going from Detroit to L.A. But the Twins made some moves, too. They added a couple of relief pitchers in A.J. Minter and Jeff Hoffman. Also added a starter, Dean Kramer, from the Baltimore Orioles. Your thoughts on those trade deadline additions for the Twins?
1: Well, they filled needs. They were very specifically suited additions, and you filled needs, and you did it without trading off of your major league roster. So I'd say those are all wins. Minter's a rental. He gives you the high leverage lefty that Anthony Bonda would have been if he hadn't gotten hurt and had to miss the rest of the year. So he fills that gap ably, even though he gave up the home run last night. And then you've got two guys who are controllable next year who provide, one, stability in the rotation. That's Dean Kramer. And I expect him to even find another gear here as he changes organizations for the first time. I think sometimes getting a new pitching room around you, the open-mindedness he's expressed about getting better, tweaking, whether it's, the pitches that he uses, or whether it's adding pitches or subtracting pitches from his mix. I think the Twins do a pretty good job of that, and I think he's an open-minded student to it, and even lacking that, if he's just the same guy he's always been, he's real stable depth in the rotation, which, when you look at the cloudiness around Joe Ryan's health, certainly is something you need. And so they're deeper in the rotation than they were, and that's a win. And then Hoffman misses bats. Also controllable next year, and he adds to that Andrew Morris, Yoenis Gomez mix, so that you have multiple arms back there, so at least one of them, if not two of them, are always available, and you're covered. You're just deeper and better. The floor is raised, and you get a swing-and-miss guy in your bullpen, which was something that they didn't truly have. So I think they're really nice moves, and you didn't have to lose any of your big league talent or wreck that ecosystem to get them, and so I think those are wins across the board.
0: They didn't add any offense, didn't make any moves regarding position players, Chris. Did that surprise you, and did they need to?
1: Well, the surprise part, I guess a little bit, just because typically we've been loath to lose guys for nothing, and we're going to lose Ryan Jeffers for nothing. But I also think if you looked at it, we're not as good without him. So they said, well, we're better with him. And there's nothing, what it tells me is there's nothing they could get in return for a guy like Jeffers or a guy like Larnick who would make us better overall. To move one of those guys, you'd have had to be surefire that you can replace them either internally or with what you're getting back, their production, as well as trumpet with what you're getting in return. You know, the rumored Larnick for Abreu deal, you had to feel like you were getting enough of a boost in your bullpen to offset the loss in your offense. And they obviously didn't feel that those deals were out there. And so I get that. Did they need it? I mean, if we play the Royals every day, then yes, because we can't hit the Royals. But I think overall you're still looking at an offense that's one of the highest scoring offenses in the league. I think the biggest thing the offense needs is Byron to get back. I just feel like they've gone into this little bit of a dip, which happens for all offenses, but when you're in a dip, you need that one guy in the middle of your lineup who is so dangerous, who can be that catalyst, that bolt of electricity. And I think that's always typically been Byron. And hopefully we get him back soon. And I think healthy Byron, these issues go away. If Byron stays out, they're going to need some other guys to get hot. And the big question will be the rest of the way that the front office will have to answer is, at what point do you need Walker Jenkins or Kalen Culpepper to come up and give you a spark if that's what you're looking for? And are they ready to give you a spark yet? Because I think as fans, we always assume that they are, and I think we don't always have clear vision into where they are in terms of readiness.
0: When Dean Kramer was acquired, Zebby Matthews got sent down, and Kramer fills his spot in the rotation. We got our first look at him on Wednesday night against the Royals, and he pitched very effectively. But now there's news on Joe Ryan being sent back to Minneapolis. He was an All-Star, Chris, in the first half of the season. He earned it. He was fantastic. Since the All-Star break, the velocity has gone down, and certainly the results have gone down too. What are your thoughts on Joe Ryan? Because he's a key piece here in that starting rotation, and we need to get him back and healthy and productive.
1: Well, this isn't a new story. I mean, this has kind of been the case with Joe every year of his career. His second half has not been good. The one year he was hurt, he got hurt, I think, at Wrigley, and then he didn't come back, and we didn't have the depth. And that was when we ended up with, I think it was Zebby, and it was Festa, and we had all these young guys trying to patch the rotation together. That was the cautionary tale that I think in part led to Dean Kramer being added to this roster. Not that you expect it, but it can happen. So I'm not as worried about his velo down. He's pitched with lower velos. That kind of ebbs and flows. I think our writer's obsessed on his velo a little bit. I'm more obsessed with his lack of life on his pitches, which is more than just velocity. Whether it's the location not being quite as sharp, or more importantly, when he throws it where he wants to and he's still not getting swing and miss. He only has a handful of strikeouts in his three starts since the All-Star game, and that is more concerning to me than anything else, because that tells me how hitters are seeing his pitches and how they're moving and how they're being presented. I don't know what's wrong with him. I don't think he knows what's wrong with him, and that's why he got sent back. You owe it to Joe, and you owe it to the team to figure out, A, is he injured? If he's injured, then don't put him in peril by pitching him and Zebby your bat. If he's not injured, then you know what, Joe? You got to figure it out. I mean, this is what pitching in the big leagues is as a starter, is no one's ever 100%. You need to make the adjustment. If it's a mechanical thing, if it's something with your body, whatever it is, Joe needs to know if he's good and healthy to throw, and the Twins need to know if he's good and healthy to throw. So we'll find out and see if they find anything physically that is underlying this. Joe's pretty body aware. He knows his body really well. I think he's confused by this too. So hopefully we get clarity. Unfortunately, it's not always that clear. Sometimes they just don't find anything. If he ends up on the IL, I wouldn't be surprised. If he comes back and pitches in Milwaukee against Mizorowski, I wouldn't be surprised either. But either way, you need to know that he's not endangering himself, because if he does get hurt, that obviously is a big problem for the Twins. But I do think Zebby's at a point now in his career where if they say, hey, we need you on Sunday, he's going to be ready to go. Also, Kendrys Rojas is down there, stretched out. He's able to give innings. We know Prelip's going to run up against him, innings limit at some point. So we're just deeper than we've been because of Kramer. In a perfect world, we stay deep because Joe's okay.
0: I think the really interesting piece, and you touched on this, Chris, is if the Twins' offense continues to struggle, at what point do they turn the page and say, okay, it's time to take a look at Kalen Culpepper. It's time to take a look at Walker Jenkins. It's time to take a look at Matt Wallner and see if he's fixed himself. Do you have a sense of if we're getting close to that point or not?
1: I don't. And the biggest part of that is I don't know that Jenkins and Culpepper are ready or not. They haven't, either of them, played very much AAA baseball, and they've both been injured, and that's hindered their ability to play, and it's not like they're dominating the league. We know they have ability. Starting with Walker, the reason I think Walker is a guy who could help is that we started Cody Clemens in center field last night, and Keyshaw before that, and Walker Jenkins defensively in center field is better than those guys. I know that much. I know he can catch the ball, and he can provide a jolt of athleticism. So I don't expect him to come up and just hit right away, because I don't think young players typically do that. So there is the ability, though, I think, where he has an athleticism and a glove that I think can make us better in the outfield. And so that's something that we've been lacking. And so I do think that's why he's so intriguing. I don't know if Culpepper can play short. I know Ryan Kreidler can play short, and he's kind of solidified that job. So if Culpepper can't play short, are you bringing him up to play him at second? Are you bringing him up to play him at third and Brooks at second? Are we just leaning to more of this? We have a bunch of guys and none of them have a set position. And is that something that makes you better or not? Because it's not, again, like he's dominating that league offensively. That's a tricky league to read the stats on. Mickey Gasper couldn't hit a lick in the big leagues, and he dominated that league offensively. And to a level, like Aaron Sabato is dominating that league offensively. We've seen Aaron Sabato. He's not a guy who's going to mash big league pitching right now. He just isn't. And so it's hard to read

0: into those offensive numbers. They're both athletic. Where Kalen can play defensively and how well he can play defensively is a big question. That's where I thought if they did move off of the big league roster, you open up potentially some at-bats. We're seeing Alan Roden get some at-bats now and trying to figure out what he can do and be offensively. We've seen Austin Martin lose at-bats. We've seen the constant struggle of wanting Luke Keyshaw's on-base percentage in the lineup, but not figuring out where he can fit defensively. So they're trying to figure all of that stuff out. But to me, the glove is why I think Walker is interesting. You can't have the conversation about either of those guys without bringing up the black cloud of the potential labor dispute, because neither of those guys has to go on the 40-man roster this year, which means you're not forced to put them on the roster. You're not forced to bring them up. If they had to go on the 40-man this offseason, you'd be more likely to bring them up because they're going to be on the 40-man if and when a labor deal, a labor problem happens anyway. But because you're not forced to put them on the 40-man, you have to think about, okay, if we don't bring them up for the last couple months, they can still play throughout the offseason and next year if there's a stoppage where the guys on the 40-man can't do anything and you don't lose any development time. Now, we've seen a lot of other teams move their guys onto those rosters anyway. Max Clark is up in Detroit. He's the greatest comp to Walker. They were picked side by side in the draft, both out of high school. So other teams aren't as concerned about that, but does that play into it at all? You have to at least acknowledge that that is part of the conversation.
1: Tarek Skubal went to the Dodgers. I don't think any of us were surprised that he might land in L.A. with a team that goes after highly coveted free agents and makes big trades like the Skubal deal. What was the buzz around the clubhouse when folks heard that news, Chris? And will that trade of Skubal to L.A. have any direct or any indirect impact at all on a possible labor stoppage this winter?
0: Well, the happiest guy about it was probably the commissioner, because he's been saying, see, it's unfair. Look, it's unfair. And other people have been saying, look at the standings. All the smaller market teams are competitive. And the counterpoint to it is they could have traded for him. He doesn't cost that much money. He's a rental. And the package that came back in exchange for him didn't overwhelm anybody. I think that was the biggest reaction in the game internally. Wasn't that they got him. People just kind of shrugged. It was that they didn't give up that much for him. I mean, that's it. And analysts will twist themselves into knots trying to tell you how great these prospects are. Nobody knows. Nobody knows what they're going to turn into. But in terms of prospect capital and how they were valued by the rest of the league, it was not an overwhelming deal, and it was made very early in the deadline. And it's brought up, I think, the point that the other side of the argument has been making, the anti-salary cappers, who are like, other teams have the ability to make these deals. They just choose not to because they play it safer. And then the counterpoint to that is, well, they don't have as big a margin for error. If the Brewers or the Rays swing and miss big on a rental, it sets them back more than it does the Dodgers because they have all of this financial wherewithal to absorb that, have margin for error. That's a very valid point, too. So it just basically depends on how you were predetermined to see it. It's either it's all unfair, the rich got richer, or it's you're rich too, just not to the same degree, take a crack at it. So I think mostly it just induced shrugs, like, of course they got him. And then everybody kind of was happy that he didn't win his first start, that the Dodgers have lost six in a row and been swept in consecutive series.
1: Given the offensive struggles here recently, Chris, do you see a scenario where Matt Wallner comes back into the picture?
0: I don't know. I think it would have to be very specific. You know, he's hitting the ball, which is good. And I preface this by saying I love Matt Wallner, and I love having him around. I like talking to him. I like watching him play. But he doesn't help you on the defensive side, and he swings and misses a lot. And I think that the home runs never were enough to outweigh the fact that he didn't drive in a ton of runs and overall wasn't very productive. And so I think I sense they want to find out what some of the other left-handed bats can do in their search for more athleticism, more versatility than Wally. I think if Josh Bell got hurt, that would probably be the clearest path for Matt Wally.

0: and can he be a long-term piece there?
1: Well, we have under control for next year, which is nice because he's depth. I would liken him, for Twins fans, I would liken him to the Bailey Ober of the Orioles rotation the last couple of years. He's not the sexiest guy. He's not the guy that's going to make the All-Star team. He's not going to lead the world in strikeouts. But every 5 days, you know exactly what you're going to get from him, and he's going to keep you in every ballgame. And there's a real value with those guys, those guys who are low-maintenance dudes who post up every 5 days and keep you in a ball game every 5 days. There is a true value to that over a 7-month season. And so I like that. I think he provides a solid buffer. Like I told you, I think he'll get better with the Twins. I think our pitching group does a really nice job of extracting that little 5% extra, whether it's in terms of usage or sequencing or tweaking the pitches. And I think he's eager to learn that stuff. So I think sometimes the first time a guy changes orgs at the big league level, there is more to be gained from just being under a different set of eyes. But I think he's consistent. I don't think he's a guy that's your opening day starter, but I think he's a guy that is a good bulwark of stability in a rotation, and you can never have enough rotation depth. And if he provides stability in your rotation, does that mean that a Zebby or a Connor or Kendry can eventually maybe move to the bullpen and give you more value out there because you're continuing to develop starting depth? Maybe. But you can't have enough starters. We've learned that the hard way in the past. I think having a proven big league starter, boy, that's a precious commodity.
0: One player I'm curious to see how he continues to develop with the Twins is Luke Kuechel. He came on like gangbusters as a rookie, hit .302. The offense hasn't been there to the extent that it was last year. Maybe that's pitchers figuring Luke Kuechel out just a little bit. Defensively, he's moved around to different positions. What has his second year been like, Chris, and is he still figuring in, do you think, to be a long-term piece on this team?
1: Well, I think so, and I think the offense actually has been. It just hasn't been there in such a dramatic way. It hasn't been all line drives and base hits. He's never been a high exit velocity or high bat speed guy, and the average was always probably going to not be as flashy. But here's a guy who on the season is hitting .316 with a OPS over 800 on the road this year. He's one of the best, most productive road players offensively in the league. His run scored are amongst the team leaders. His on-base percentage is way up there. He's stealing bags, not as many as I think I'd like to see him steal, but I hope that can come. He walks a lot. He's one of our team leaders in walks. So the offensive overall profile is there for what he is, which is an on-base guy who scores runs, and he's done that. And I think he's done it in a way where he started the year really poorly, and he did the hardest thing as a hitter to do. He fixed it on the fly. Early in the year, it was popping up to right field and pulling ground balls to the left side of the diamond, and that's a sign that teams have pitched him in a manner that he wasn't adjusted to, and he's now made those adjustments. So offensively, he's been fine. He's a real on-base catalyst for this team. It's the defensive part that is flummoxed everybody. His feet just weren't working at second. I think you just thought, you know, he's playing second because he had the arm surgery, and that was the safest place really for him to play. He has the speed. You thought he could play some outfield. So when it wasn't working at second and he was grading out as literally the worst defensive second baseman in the league, they move him to the outfield and they put him in right. He does not have the arm for right, but a target field that plays a little shorter in right than in left. And so they put him in right and he showed some instincts. He could go get the ball, but he's certainly not the smoothest or most proficient outfielder. They put him in center just because Buck got hurt and they had to. And he could run the ball down, but he also, again, isn't the cleanest outfielder, and we've seen some balls drop. So where does he play? I don't know where he ends up playing. I don't think the Twins know where he ends up playing. I think his offensive profile is that of a productive winning player. His attitude and presence is certainly that of a productive winning player. He's very athletic. He's as hardworking a guy as the Twins have. But how that translates in terms of his defensive position, I still don't know. He's played some first in the past. Does he end up back at first at some point?

0: if a guy like Culpepper is up and he's playing on the infield with Brooks and Boyce. I don't know. They're in this pickle with a lot of guys. Where does Royce play? Where does Luke play? You know, where eventually does Brooks play? Right now he's a third baseman. Where does Culpepper play eventually? They cut a lot of these guys, and they tell us positional versatility, but let's be honest, positional versatility means you don't have dudes. And every team wants dudes. Every manager wants to know that on any given day, he plays here, and we roll with it. And the Twins don't have that right now, and that's going to be an ongoing part of trying to figure it out. I think they're doing a good job of using this, you know, positional versatility in the buy-in to squeeze the most out of everybody on a given day and try to create matchups. But I don't think it's an ideal scenario. And I think ideally they'd like to know where Luke plays every day. Is it left field where the arm maybe profiles a little better? Is it first base? Does he go to the Ron Washington boot camp and figure something out at second? I don't know the answer. But I think it's an interesting problem because he checks so many boxes. Athlete, absolutely, great athlete. Work ethic, off the charts. Ability to learn, off the charts. Willingness to learn, off the charts. On base, all the offensive stuff, absolutely. How do you find a place for him to play? It's a problem you don't anticipate with a guy who checks all those boxes, but yet here we are.
1: Last question, Chris. The Twins' offensive struggles, we noted that, and they're a different team offensively and defensively. When Byron Buxton is in or not in the lineup, he hasn't been in the lineup for a while now because of a nagging hip problem. Are you hearing anything about a possible return of our best player?
0: He's clear to return this weekend in terms of when the thing times out. I don't know if it'll be this weekend. I'm hoping we see him maybe in that Baltimore series. He took a shot in his hip, and he was describing it to me and Glenn Perkins yesterday. And I got the heebie-jeebies just listening to him describe it in the aftermath and the pain. This is a tough dude, man. We're talking about stuff in that hip, and that's never fun, and it really hurts. And there's not a ton you can do to alleviate that pain. Buck can play with pain. He's done it before. He just has to be able to use that hip effectively to get off his hip and into pitches. And as soon as he can do that, he's going to be out there. When he returns, I promise you, he won't be 100%. He's not waiting to be 100% because I think he knows he's not going to be 100% the rest of the year. But he is a difference maker, and I'm hoping maybe the Baltimore series. I doubt it's Milwaukee, and I don't have any reason to say that. Just watching kind of the stuff he's been doing, and he does most of his work out of sight. He's not a guy who wants people, you know, peeping on what he's working on any given day. He doesn't need the eyewash stuff. But he's grinding away at it. I just think if I was having trouble getting my front foot down, I don't think Jacob Mizoroski's the first guy I'd want to face, for one. And I think maybe Baltimore would be better. I know he would love to be back sooner rather than later. I know he gets what he means to this team. He's been with us on the trip the entire time doing his work. But I'd be speculating if I said I knew when he would be back.
1: Well, hopefully we see Buck back in a Twins uniform and in the lineup sooner rather than later. Well, it doesn't get any easier this weekend. The Brewers and the Twins face off in Milwaukee. I guess the good news is that the Twins will not be facing any pitcher named Randy Dobnak or Noah Cameron. Chris, good to visit with you. Have a good, safe weekend in Milwaukee, and we'll do it again next week.
0: Yeah, and hopefully next week the Miz is calling Noah Cameron and Randy Dobnak. How did you guys get those guys out? They beat the tar out of me. It's really weird.
1: Indeed, that is for sure. Thank you, Chris Atterbury. That is this week's edition of Twins Week in Review here on KWAT, your home for Twins baseball.
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2: Here's your forecast from Watertown Radio and GoWatertown.net. Sunshine mixed with clouds at times today, with a slight chance of thunderstorms. Highs level off around 83, southerly winds 8 to 15 miles an hour. Partly cloudy tonight, chance for storms 63. Chance of thunderstorms tomorrow, highs around 80, partly cloudy skies. I'm meteorologist Derek Height on Watertown Radio. Currently, it's 63 degrees.

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2: The Labor Department's July jobs report was the opposite of expectations, and not in a good way, as the private sector shed 23,000 jobs last month. KPMG chief economist Diane Swonk said the numbers are going to make the Federal Reserve's job a bit more complicated.
3: This doesn't take a rate hike off the table in the month of September, but it makes it much more fraught with risks now to the labor market if inflation remains persistent.
2: Fresh evidence that lifestyle changes can help prevent dementia. A study published in Neurology found that people who entered old age with normal blood pressure, no diabetes, and no history of smoking lived 13 years longer without dementia than those who had all three risk factors. Yuri Benajad is with the ABC News Medical Unit.
4: Previous studies have found that eating a balanced diet, staying physically active, and challenging your brain with new skills can also help reduce your risk. But genetics can also play a role here. That's something that is out of our control. Doctors say it's normal to have memory changes as we age, but with dementia, those forgetful moments can really disrupt daily life. And while there is no cure, there are treatments that can slow the progression of the disease.
2: Authorities in Illinois say the remains of 56 people were found improperly stored and decomposing at a funeral home in Chicago. State officials have suspended the license of one of the directors. Police are also investigating. I'm Brian Clark, ABC News.
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5: Here's your forecast from Watertown Radio and GoWatertown.net. Sunshine mixed with clouds at times today, with a slight chance of thunderstorms. Highs level off around 83, southerly winds 8 to 15 miles an hour. Partly cloudy tonight, chance for storms 63. Chance of thunderstorms tomorrow, highs around 80, partly cloudy skies. I'm meteorologist Derek Height on Watertown Radio. Currently, it's 63 degrees.
6: And the KWAT funeral announcements are being brought to you by Crawford Ostis Funeral Chapel. Services for Gertrude Goldsmith, age 101, of Big Stone City. That service started just a few minutes ago at 10 o'clock at the Big Stone Tabor Church in Big Stone City. Mudweather and Larson Funeral Home, Ortonville, in charge of the arrangements for Gertrude Goldsmith, age 101, of Big Stone City. Services for Julie Shortsman, age 65, of Watertown. A graveside service for the family will be held on Monday at the Mount Hope Cemetery, Watertown, where she will be laid to rest alongside her parents. Crawford Ostis Funeral Chapel with those arrangements for Julie Shortsman, age 65, of Watertown. Services for Sandra Schulten, age 79, of Ivanhoe, Minnesota. The service will be on Monday, 10:30, at the St. Peter and Paul Catholic Church in Ivanhoe. Visitation will be held on Sunday from 4 o'clock until 6, and that will be at the church, prayer service at 6 p.m., and the visitation will resume 1 hour prior to the service at the church. Burial will be at the church cemetery in Ivanhoe. Hausman Funeral Home, Brick Chapel, in charge of the arrangements for Sandra Schulten, age 79, of Ivanhoe, Minnesota. Services for Mary Beadnell, age 92, of Watertown. The service will be on Monday at 10:30 at the Holy Name of Jesus Church, Watertown. Burial at the St. Mary Cemetery, Watertown. Now, visitation will be on Sunday, 2 o'clock until 4 at the funeral home. White Incomas in charge of the arrangements for Mary Beadnell, age 92, of Watertown. Services for Dorothy Gimenterco, age 95, of Ortonville, Minnesota. That service will be held on Monday, 11 o'clock, at the St. John's Catholic Church in Ortonville. A rosary service will be held at

0: 9:40 a.m., and that will be on Monday. Visitation will follow at 10. And the burial will be at the Fort Snelling National Cemetery on Tuesday, August the 11th. Mundweiler and Larson Funeral Home in charge of the arrangements for Dorothy Gimenterko, age 95, of Ortonville, Minnesota. Services for Charles Chuck Zellner, age 91, of Summit. The service will be on Monday, 11 o'clock, at the New Helgen Church of Florence. Visitation will be on Sunday, 6 o'clock until 8 at the funeral home. White Incomas in charge of the arrangements for Charles Chuck Zellner, age 91, of Summit. Services for Conda Williams, age 83, of Watertown. The service will be on Tuesday, 11 o'clock, at the Grace Lutheran Church of Watertown. Burial, the Mount Hope Cemetery of Watertown. Visitation will be on Monday from 4 o'clock until 7, and that will be at the church. White Incomas in charge of the arrangements for Conda Williams, age 83, of Watertown. Services for Joyce Rusink, age 96, of Watertown. Private graveside service will be on Friday, August the 14th, 11 o'clock, at the Bemis Presbyterian Cemetery in Bemis, South Dakota. Crawford Ostis Funeral Chapel with those arrangements for Joyce Rusink, age 96, of Watertown. Services for Eleanor Nadine Toots Schaefer Tabeest, age 94, of DeSmet, formerly of Iroquois. That memorial service will be on Monday, August the 17th at 6 p.m. at the American Lutheran Church in DeSmet. The visitation will be prior to the service, and the burial will be at the Black Hills National Cemetery in Sturgis at a later time. Crawford Ostis Funeral Chapel with those arrangements for Eleanor Schaefer Tabeest, age 94, of DeSmet, formerly of Iroquois. Services for Paul Ricard, age 64, of Watertown. No services will be held at this time. Crawford Ostis Funeral Chapel with those arrangements for Paul Ricard, age 64, of Watertown. Services for Galen Gottschalk, age 85, of Ortonville, Minnesota. In respect of his wishes, cremation will take place, and a private family ceremony will be held at a later time to honor his life and legacy. Mudwather and Larson Funeral Home in charge of the arrangements for Galen Gottschalk, age 85, of Ortonville, Minnesota. Services for Wayne Jaquit, age 74, of Millbank, and he was one of my favorite race car drivers. Services are pending at this time. Mudwather Funeral Home of Millbank in charge of the arrangements for Wayne Jaquit, age 74, of Millbank. And that is a KWAT funeral announcement that's being brought to you by Crawford Ostis Funeral Chapel, where service and caring is their profession.
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Here's your forecast from Watertown Radio and GoWatertown.net. Sunshine mixed with clouds at times today, with a slight chance of thunderstorms. Highs level off around 83, southerly winds 8 to 15 miles an hour. Partly cloudy tonight, chance for storms 63. Chance of thunderstorms tomorrow, highs around 80, partly cloudy skies. I'm meteorologist Derek Kite on Watertown Radio. Right now, 70.

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0: for a flare-up.
1: Newly released surveillance video shows the moments the gunman opened fire at an Idaho In-N-Out burger last week. ABC's Michelle Franzen has more on the Good Samaritans who were involved.
2: Former Twin Falls police officer Austin James ran toward the gunfire and drew his own weapon, getting shot by the suspect. Inside the restaurant, an off-duty state trooper engaging the suspect and eventually leading employees to safety. Armed civilian Jordan Salinas also firing shots at the gunman.
3: And as soon as some rounds started coming at him, everything changed. Immediately, all that bravado he had immediately crumbled.
2: Investigators are still trying to determine a motive, but say they believe he acted alone.
1: Spider-Man Brand New Day remains number one at the domestic box office over the weekend. Its domestic haul so far, $653 million, the highest 10-day domestic gross in box office history. Sherry Preston, ABC News.
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5: Here's your forecast from Watertown Radio and GoWatertown.net. Sunshine mixed with clouds at times today, with a slight chance of thunderstorms. Highs level off around 83, southerly winds 8 to 15 miles an hour. Partly cloudy tonight. Chance for storms, 63. Chance of thunderstorms tomorrow. Highs around 80. Partly cloudy skies. I'm meteorologist Derek Height on Watertown Radio. Right now, 70.
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3: Man, I love this place. I've been surfing here since I was a kid. Now, seeing my grandson out on the water, it means everything to me. 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

0: 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I mean, it kind of is for some, you know? I miss it already.
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1: From ABC News. UAE says it was targeted by Yemen's Houthi rebels. ABC's Gio Benitez with more.
2: The U.S. and Iran say that they are on the edge of a deal to reopen the Strait of Hormuz. One Iranian official tells ABC News that a deal is close between Iran and Oman on shipping in the strait. A U.S. official said that any of the routes agreed to will be, quote, without any impediments like tolls. A spokesman for Iran's parliament added that implementation of the agreement is still subject to final approval by all parties.
1: The end of the 60-day period to negotiate a final deal will end in just over a week, but could be extended. A win for President Trump's former personal lawyer, Todd Blanche, who will now be in charge of the Federal Justice Department. The vote taken early this morning on Blanche's attorney general confirmation with a last-minute yes being from Senator Bill Cassidy, who lost his seat to a Trump-backed opponent in his primary. An appeals court ruling that the Trump administration has to stop construction on the big ballroom until Congress gives its approval. Louisiana Republican Senator John Kennedy says he'll give it a yes.
3: I mean, the security will be much better there than, for example, the ballroom at the Washington Hilton.
1: Vermont Democratic Senator Peter Welch.
4: What you have is a president who is overreaching well beyond the authority of the executive. But unfortunately, unless we get Republicans to stand up for the legislative branch, he's going to get away with it.
1: A deadly school shooting in Thailand that began when the teenage gunman murdered his grandparents, then went to his school and began firing.
5: Authorities have released no clear motive for the shooting, only saying that the suspect was, quote, carrying pressure and tension. And while these types of shootings are rare in Thailand, this is the third school-related shooting in the country this year.
1: ABC's Marcus Moore. 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
1: A manhunt in New York State for a man suspected of killing his father, then setting fire to his home.
8: Police say 32-year-old Thomas Ryan is considered armed and dangerous, allegedly carrying chopped wood into his father, Robert Ryan's home on Thursday. Then a loud bang before he's captured on doorbell camera, allegedly running away. The home engulfed in flames.
1: ABC's Ike Ajachi. Ryan's sister says he has long suffered from mental illness and recently stopped taking his medications. Emergency in Puerto Rico. Restrictions now in place across the island amid severe drought. ABC's Ashant Singh has details.
9: More than 180,000 customers in San Juan and six surrounding municipalities are now on a rotating schedule that can leave them without running water 48 hours at a time. Nearly 68% of Puerto Rico is now in drought. San Juan has had just over 2 inches of rain since the start of meteorological summer, more than 9 inches below normal, and just July brought only about half an inch, the driest July on record there. And the drought is expected to both persist and possibly even expand.
1: It was a daring rescue, going there in complete darkness and extreme cold temperatures. The mission is in Antarctica to fly out an ailing scientist. The plane flew in temperatures as cold as 45 below in total darkness because it's winter there. The scientist was then flown 2,300 miles back to New Zealand and is now being treated. Sherry Preston, ABC News.
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10: Here's your forecast from Watertown Radio and GoWatertown.net. Sunshine mixed with clouds at times today, with a slight chance of thunderstorms. Highs level off around 83, southerly winds 8 to 15 miles an hour. Partly cloudy tonight, chance for storms 63. Chance of thunderstorms tomorrow, highs around 80, partly cloudy skies. I'm meteorologist Derek Height on Watertown Radio. Currently, it's 73 degrees.
11: And the KWAT funeral announcements are being brought to you by Crawford Ostis Funeral Chapel. Services for Julie Shortsman, age 65, of Watertown. A graveside service for the family will be held on Monday at the Mount Hope Cemetery, Watertown, where she will be laid to rest alongside her parents. Crawford Ostis Funeral Chapel with those arrangements for Julie Shortsman, age 65, of Watertown. Services for Sandra Schulten, age 79, of Ivanhoe, Minnesota. The service will be on Monday, 10:30, at the St. Peter and Paul Catholic Church in Ivanhoe. Visitation will be held on Sunday from 4 o'clock until 6, and that will be at the church, prayer service at 6 p.m. And the visitation will resume 1 hour prior to the service at the church. Burial will be at the church cemetery in Ivanhoe. Hausman Funeral Home, Burke Chapel, in charge of the arrangements for Sandra Schulten, age 79, of Ivanhoe, Minnesota. Services for Mary Beadnell, age 92, of Watertown. The service will be on Monday at 10:30 at the Holy Name of Jesus Church, Watertown. Burial at the St. Mary Cemetery, Watertown. Now, visitation will be on Sunday, 2 o'clock until 4 at the funeral home. White and Comas in charge of the arrangements for Mary Beadnell, age 92, of Watertown. Services for Dorothy Gimenterko, age 95, of Ortonville, Minnesota. That service will be held on Monday, 11 o'clock, at the St. John's Catholic Church in Ortonville. A rosary service will be held at 9:40 a.m., and that will be on Monday. Visitation will follow at 10, and the burial will be at the Fort Snelling National Cemetery on Tuesday, August the 11th. Mundweiler and Larson Funeral Home in charge of the arrangements for Dorothy Gimenterko, age 95, of Ortonville, Minnesota. Services for Charles Chuck Zellner, age 91, of Summit. The service will be on Monday, 11 o'clock, at the New Helgen Church of Florence. Visitation will be on Sunday, 6 o'clock until 8 at the funeral home. White and Comas in charge of the arrangements for Charles Chuck Zellner, age 91, of Summit. Services for Conda Williams, age 83, of Watertown. The service will be on Tuesday, 11 o'clock, at the Grace Lutheran Church of Watertown. Burial at the Mount Hope Cemetery of Watertown. Visitation will be on Monday from 4 o'clock until 7, and that will be at the church. White and Comas in charge of the arrangements for Conda Williams, age 83, of Watertown. Services for Joyce Rusink, age 96, of Watertown. Private graveside service will be on Friday, August the 14th, 11 o'clock, at the Bemis Presbyterian Cemetery in Bemis, South Dakota. Crawford Ostis Funeral Chapel with those arrangements for Joyce Rusink, age 96, of Watertown. Services for Eleanor Nadine Toots Schaefer Tabeast, age 94, of DeSmet, formerly of Iroquois. That memorial service will be on Monday, August the 17th at 6 p.m. at the American Lutheran Church in DeSmet. The visitation will be prior to the service, and the burial will be at the Black Hills National Cemetery in Sturgis at a later time. Crawford Ostis Funeral Chapel with those arrangements for Eleanor Schaefer Tabeast, age 94, of DeSmet, formerly of Iroquois. Services for Paul Ricard,

0: 864 of Watertown. No services to be held at this time. Crawford Ostis Funeral Chapel with those arrangements for Paul Ricard, age 64 of Watertown. Services for Galen Gottschalk, age 85 of Ortonville, Minnesota. In respect of his wishes, cremation will take place, and a private family ceremony will be held at a later time to honor his life and legacy. Mudwather and Larson Funeral Home in charge of the arrangements for Galen Gottschalk, age 85 of Ortonville, Minnesota. Services for Wayne Jaquit, age 74 of Millbank, and he was one of my favorite race car drivers. Services are pending at this time. Mudwather Funeral Home of Millbank in charge of the arrangements for Wayne Jaquit, age 74 of Millbank. And that is a KWAT funeral announcement that's being brought to you by Crawford Ostis Funeral Chapel, where service and caring is their profession.
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2: Here's your forecast from Watertown Radio and GoWatertown.net. Sunshine mixed with clouds at times this afternoon with a slight chance for storms. High temperatures reach up to 83. Winds out of the south, 8 to 15 miles per hour. Partly cloudy again tonight, chance of thunderstorms, lows level off around 63. I'm meteorologist Mandy Fallhuber on Watertown Radio. Right now, 73.

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1: Here's your forecast from Watertown Radio and GoWatertown.net. Sunshine mixed with clouds at times this afternoon with a slight chance for storms. High temperatures reach up to 83. Winds out of the south, 8 to 15 miles per hour. Partly cloudy again. Tonight, chance of thunderstorms. Lows level off around 63. I'm meteorologist Mandy Fallhuber on Watertown Radio. Right now, 75.
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Here's your forecast from Watertown Radio and GoWatertown.net. Sunshine mixed with clouds at times this afternoon with a slight chance for storms. High temperatures reach up to 83. Winds out of the south, 8 to 15 miles per hour. Partly cloudy again tonight, chance of thunderstorms, lows level off around 63. I'm meteorologist Mandy Fallhuber on Watertown Radio. Right now, 75.

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0: Says he's a no.
1: We will never give a presidential approval for the Arc de Triomphe or the East Wing Ballroom. I mean, these are vanity projects.
0: Newly released surveillance footage shows the moment that gunmen opened fire in an Idaho In-N-Out burger last week. ABC's Michelle Franzen with more on the Good Samaritans who likely saved lives.
2: Former Twin Falls police officer Austin James ran toward the gunfire and drew his own weapon, getting shot by the suspect. Inside the restaurant, an off-duty state trooper engaging the suspect and eventually leading employees to safety. Armed civilian Jordan Salinas also firing shots at the gunman.
3: And as soon as some rounds started coming at him, everything changed. Immediately, all that bravado he had immediately crumbled.
2: Investigators are still trying to determine a motive, but say they believe he acted alone.
0: Spider-Man Brand New Day remains number one at the box office this weekend. Its domestic haul so far, $653 million, the highest 10-day domestic gross in box office history. Sherry Preston, ABC News.
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0: Here's your forecast from Watertown Radio and GoWatertown.net. Slight chance of thunderstorms this afternoon. Otherwise, sunshine mixed with clouds at times. High temperatures reach up to 83. Winds out of the south, 8 to 15 miles per hour. Partly cloudy again tonight. Slight chance for storms. Lows level off around 63. I'm meteorologist Mandy Thaluber on Watertown Radio. Right now, 77.
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Here's your forecast from Watertown Radio and GoWatertown.net. Slight chance of thunderstorms this afternoon. Otherwise, sunshine mixed with clouds at times. High temperatures reach up to 83. Winds out of the south, 8 to 15 miles per hour. Partly cloudy skies again tonight. Slight chance of thunderstorms. Lows level off around 63. I'm meteorologist Mandy Thaluber on Watertown Radio. Right now, it's 79 degrees.

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0: 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That's our Twins storyline, and that's a wrap for the Menards pregame lineup card. 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
3: Here's your forecast from Watertown Radio and GoWatertown.net. Slight chance of thunderstorms tonight, otherwise partly cloudy. Lows level off around 63. Southerly winds, 8 to 15 miles per hour. Sunshine mixed with clouds at times again. Tomorrow, chance of thunderstorms, daytime highs approaching 79. I'm meteorologist Mandy Faluber on Watertown Radio. Currently, it's 80 degrees.
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0: This is manager Derek Shelton. The lineup card is completed, my guys are ready, and it's time for Twins baseball.
1: This ball crushed, base to the wall, and see you later, home run. Ryan Jeffers with a three-run shot to left center.
2: Back, track, out of here! Luke Keyshaw's first of the year.
1: Swung on a miss, he struck him out, that's number 10. The Taj Prep. Bradley has been brilliant.
2: It's that ball high in the air, right field might have a chance. Get up, and out of here! Josh Bell's third of the year.
1: One on and pulled to the right side. Blue for a base hit. Brooks Lee, how about it? And it's 3-1 Minnesota Twins.
0: Twins baseball is brought to you by Target, proud partner of the Minnesota Twins. Now let's head live to the
3: Well, good evening and welcome here to Milwaukee, Wisconsin, in American Family Field, where already there's a lot going on, and some of it even has to do with baseball. The Brewers are 72-44, still perched atop the National League Central, which Major League Baseball's best record. The Twins, meanwhile, 58-59, just two off the pace in the American League Central, and they're hoping to get back to 500 today behind Taj Bradley, whom we just heard about from Pete Mackey on our pregame lineup card. He'll be opposed by the soft-tossing lefty Robert Gasser, and we'll see if the Twins can win a series here tonight before having to face the flamethrower Jacob Mizorowski on getaway day tomorrow afternoon. Before we get there, though, Paul Molitor, one of Milwaukee's finest, has your starting lineups. We've got a very special national anthem that involves a man drumming with iron whisks on the top of a Weber grill and his buddy playing an oversized recorder. Only in Wisconsin, my friends. And, of course, we'll have first pitch after all of that. So we have a very unique Wisconsin-based anthem coming up. Then your starting lineups with Paul Molitor. And then baseball from the place the kids are calling Wisco. All coming up on your home for Twins baseball.

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7: Welcome back to Milwaukee and Game 2 of Brewers Twins here at American Family Field in Milwaukee. Before we get to tonight's lineup, let's hear this unique rendition of our national anthem by Brian Ritchie and John Sparrow.

0: There you have it. Brian Ritchie and John Sparrow, which we are finding out, are two members of the Violent Femmes. So how about that? Here are tonight's starting lineups for your ball game. First of all, for your Minnesota Twins, leading off in left field will be Austin Martin. Ryan Jeffers back behind the plate will be batting second. Royce Lewis at first base tonight will bat third. Designated hitter Josh Bell will be batting fourth. Bell is the Twins cleanup hitter, brought to you by Marsden, your hometown cleaning team, keeping Target Field a world-class facility for 17 years and running. Thank you, Marsden. Batting fifth at second base tonight, Cody Clemens. In right field, batting sixth will be Luke Keyshaw. Kalen Culpepper, after a big night last night, his first major league home runner in his first game, will be batting seventh. Brooks Lee at third base tonight will be batting eighth, and Ryan Kreidler gets a start in center field, batting ninth. Taj Bradley, nice record of 9-4 and a 3.69 ERA, makes his 23rd start. And now for the home team, the Milwaukee Brewers, best record in baseball, managed by Pat Murphy, record 72-44. Leading off at second base, Bryce Turang. Jackson Churio, home run last night, will be in left field, batting second. Jake Bowers moves to right field today. He will be batting third. William Contreras back behind the dish tonight will be the cleanup hitter for the Brewers. Garrett Mitchell in center field will be batting fifth. Andrew Vaughn gets a start at first base tonight. He will be batting sixth. Veteran, former MVP Christian Yelich will be the designated hitter, batting seventh. In center field, at shortstop, Cooper Pratt. He will be batting eighth. And rounding out the Brewer lineup, Joey Ortiz, and he will be playing third base. Starting pitcher for the Brewers, left-handed pitcher Robert Gasser, his third start for the Brewers this year.
1: What a day already. We have had a remarkable afternoon at the ballpark. 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First pitch of the ballgame lined into the laden gap in left center field, and Jackson Churio runs in and grabs it out of the sky for a first pitch out. Boy, we got a lot going on. First pitch to Austin Martin, a little liner into left field, and again, that's where the big band of sunshine is. We talk a lot in this ballpark, and we'll talk, I'm sure, more tomorrow, Paul, with the day game about shadows. Who's most affected right now? Is it Churio in the center fielder, Garrett Mitchell?
0: Yeah, I think left field right now is the primary position dealing with that late afternoon, early evening sun. Churio, the last thing you want, first batter of the game, is a low line drive that goes right into the sun. He made a nice play for the first out.
1: Pitch number one to Jeffers, called the ball, and Contreras immediately challenging, and he's going to win the challenge.
2: Hockey has two remaining.
1: That's a fastball at 93. Gasser, not a real big guy. He's from Southern California originally, played at New Mexico, then transferred to Houston for his final year. Not a real big guy, not overpowering by any means. He delivers, and this one is a ball up the right field line. Bounces off the sidewall. Bowers has to come in and fetch it. And because it hit that little jutting sidewall in foul ground, Jeffers is going to be held to a single. If that gets down the line into the corner, it's two bases for Ryan Jeffers, but he'll settle for an opposite field single, and there's a man aboard for Royce Lewis.
0: And we talked about in the pregame that some of these veteran right-handed hitters, they can see the ball a little bit longer. Jeffers kind of protecting against any off-speed pitch there, any sweeper, changeup. Takes that right, that fastball right inside the bag down the right field line, and yes, that little part of the field where it cuts off there keeps Jeffers at first base.
1: Again, Gasser leads with the sweeper. Then it's four-seam, sinker, cutter, occasional changeup. The lefty facing Royce Lewis, who's 0-for-2 against Gasser in his career. And the first pitch is wide. You talked about using the big side of the field, waiting a little longer. Is it the case that because of the lack of high-end velo, you still, as a righty, have the opportunity to hammer a mistake to the
0: pull? Absolutely, especially on speed pitches, and I think the power guys, you know, go according to the counts. Take your shots when the counts allow you to do that.
1: Sweet miss here.
0: By Royce. Yeah, I always try to equate, you know, your percentage of trying to do things goes with your counts and how to use hitting counts to your advantage.
1: The 1-1 with Jeffers at first, big hole right side. And the pitch is flared away to our right. And it's been all soft stuff, two changeups in a row to start Royce Lewis, and then he gets that third one down below the zone, and he just does fight it off. Three straight changeups, and again, that's the pitch Gasser uses least often by a goodly margin. The 1-2, that's high. Fastball missed. It's 2-2. Gasser made his season debut at Target Field against the Minnesota Twins. That was back on May 17th. He hit three Twins in that game. He didn't go very deep into the contest. Four innings, three runs. Jeffers at first. Pitch on the way. Lewis swings and misses, and down he goes on.

0: strikes. So Gasser picks up his first strikeout, and now it's Bell. And he got him on a changeup. And again, of the five pitches that Royce Lewis saw, he saw four changeups.
1: Yeah, other than the show-me fastball above the zone with two strikes, just a steady diet of that off-speed pitch, in particular that changeup to Lewis.
0: Now it's Bell, four-hit game yesterday. He's been on fire. And the first pitch, a fastball strike. And I thought Derek Shelton was not only funny and entertaining, but accurate when he said, you just can't tell when Josh is going to heat up. It happens instant. And he's on one of those heaters right now. Left side, right side, soft, hard. It hasn't mattered. It's a strike called, and it's 0-2. He's reached in 11 of his last 22 plate appearances. And his OPS is nearly 1,000 over his last five games. Two outs, man on, 0-2 count. Gasser sets and delivers. And Bell fights it off his hands into the seats, and the count is 0-2 still. Well, you can talk about Gasser, and you can get all caught up in percentages, sweeper this, sinker that, but again, the Twins are a team that have seen opposing pitchers' changeup percentage spike because they just haven't hit that pitch very consistently or very well. Two-strike pitch here is up and away, 1-2. Now, the last time he showed that fastball up out of the zone, came right back below the zone with a changeup, and we'll see if he tries that on Josh Bell.
1: Yeah, a pitcher like Gasser, that, you know, they have to show you the fastball at least occasionally, try to keep you honest, help set up those off-speed pitches.
0: Here's the 1-2, and it is a change down. It squirts away briefly from Contreras. Good take there from Bell, 2-2. Sunny day, warm day. Blue sky, no clouds. The roof has been open all day long. The grills were really working in the parking lot, working overtime when we rolled in. And this is an oiled-up crowd that's ready to have some fun on a Saturday night. Short lead for Jeffers, the 2-2. Checked out, and it's low. And the count now full at 3-2 to Bell.
1: Yeah, good take right there. Another changeup down below the zone. Able to hold up on the check swing. See another pitch.
0: Gasser looks in. They play behind Jeffers. He's running, and the pitch is lined into left center field, and that's going to find the grass for a base hit. Jeffers going to keep right on rolling into third base. So the hot streak continues for Josh Bell. It's a full count, two-out single, and there are runners now at first and third, and a two-out opportunity for Cody Clemens. And while Cody is maybe just 3 for his last 28, 2 for 2 against Gasser in that contest back at Target Field in May. And you take that changeup probably out of the rotation now. Probably see a few more of those sweepers to Cody Clemens. Opportunity early for the Twins. Brewers play back. And the first pitch sweepers in for a strike, 0-1. Tidbit on Gasser. He grew up in Southern California, and one of his father's friends is Vin Diesel, the actor. And he would often come to his Little League and high school games to show up at the ballpark. As the 0-1 swung on and tapped back up the middle. Slow roller for Terang. He picks it up. He reaches out and tags Bell. He tries to angle his body away from Bryce Terang unsuccessfully. It's going to be a 4 unassisted put out of Bell streaking by on the fielder's choice from Clemens. And the Twins are done in the scoreless first. No runs despite a couple of hits, and they leave a pair. And now it's Taj Bradley's turn at American Family Field. You can't spell triple without trip. Today's contestant in Quick Trips Around the Bases is Gayla Sherd from Austin, Minnesota, Spamtown. The Between Hits a Triple Gala, you win $1,000. Compliments of Hershey's, see your neighborhood Quick Trip for details. Once we get into four figures, sometimes Dan Gladden can be convinced to deliver the check.
1: Is that
0: so
1: right?
0: So we'll see if we get a winner tonight.
1: Well, my math isn't great, but $10,000, that's like 10 games, right?
0: Yeah, so that's pretty good.
1: It's about time for a triple. Fans, don't miss another unforgettable Twins moment with Twins TV. This week is your last chance to save 50% off of a Twins TV subscription. 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
0: And see if you win that money, you can go ahead and buy subscriptions for everybody for the rest of the year. Hey, George Lombard Jr. is on target earlier today against Atlanta. The Yankee rookie short.

0: shortstop. 2-for-3, second homer of his career. Like Kalen Culpepper, the rookie shortstop hit a homer for his first hit. Through four games, he's hitting .385. The Yankees beat the Braves 5-4. It's brought to you by Target, proud partner of the Twins. And, of course, with George Lombard Jr., his dad is a coach with the Tigers, longtime first base coach with the Dodgers. His younger brother hit a home run on the same day in his pro debut in the Florida State League. A lot going on in the Lombard family this summer. That will be a Christmas card with a long letter attached from the Lombard family. Taj Bradley getting set to go to work. He'll face Bryce Terang, Jackson Churio, and Jake Bowers. Terang this year, 72 runs scored and 72 runs batted in. The list of players in the big leagues this year with at least 72 runs and 72 batted in, Juan Alvarez, James Wood, and C.J. Abrams. That's it, along with Bryce Terang. Just the four of them, as the first pitch is in there for a strike, and the count is 0-1. Fastball at 97. And the count, nothing and one to Terang. As Bradley, working quickly, kicks and delivers. And this one skied away foul, third base side, two. This is the scenario Pete Mackey referenced and has kind of dreamed about. Be in the zone early, and now with the great stuff that Taj has, he can get some of that chase out of the zone with multiple pitches. So often this year, he's accrued strikeouts in the zone because he's been out of the zone early in count. The 0-2. Swung on and hit high in the air, deep right field. Keyshaw racing back on it. He looked up and it bounces off the base of the wall. Keyshaw flags it, and Terang steams into second base with an 0-2 double to right field.
1: Well, I think Terang's one of the more underrated players in our game. As you know, as you talk about the run scored, 72 RBIs. Bradley gets ahead on two fastballs, and then he tries to get the split, but he leaves it in the zone. Terang knows what to do with that. Keyshaw, not the best read off the bat. Ball short hops the wall in right center field for a leadoff double.
0: Yeah, and Paul, that ball almost hit Luke. Like I don't know that he saw it. He got back towards the wall, but a very awkward path to the ball there for Luke Keyshaw. Here's Churio, who has been really good against the Twins. And the first pitch is down, one ball and no strikes. And Luke initially started running. He was running almost as if the ball looked like it was out of the park, and then he almost seemed surprised where it landed because it landed at the bottom of the wall. 1-0. And that's high, and the count is 2-0 now to the dangerous Churio.
1: You know, the outfield play by Luke, it's been a little bit spotty as he learns how to adjust for most of his career as an infielder, and I think it's difficult to bouncing around out there trying to learn the various outfield positions that he's been asked to play.
0: 2-0 is low, and it's now 3-0 to Churio. So 0-2, everything was looking dandy. Then the 0-2 double off the wall and right. And now it's 3-0 to Churio. And that's something so many of these Twins defenders have had to deal with, a different spot every day. That Kreidler going from third base out to center today is a strike called 3-1. And positional versatility can certainly be a good thing, but when you haven't necessarily mastered any one position and you're asked to play a bunch of different positions, the level of mastery does not exactly go through the ceiling. Pitch high, and that's ball four, and a walk to Churio, and the Brewers are on the assault here in the early going with two on, nobody out, and Jake Bowers batting. Twins play today with Martin in left field, Kreidler in center field, Keyshaw in right. It's Lee back at third after a day off yesterday. Culpepper had a rough go of it defensively at shortstop. He's back there today. Clemens at second base, Lewis at first, and Jeffers, of course, behind the plate. Twins would love a double play ball. And a swinging foul tip off the bat of Bowers, and the count is 0-1. I think with Kalen Culpepper, you're right off game one. Your debut, there's so much going on that you don't want to make too much of it, but certainly you hope you can learn from anything that may have transpired. And for him, I think just speed of the game, something that you can hear about, but until you experience it, I'm not sure it really sinks in. 0-1. Swung on a foul straight back, 0-2.
1: Yeah, I think you move on from that from the first game, but there is a lesson to be learned. You know, when he was in spring training, he was told that, hey, Major League game's going to be a little quicker, and you kind of go, oh, yeah, right, whatever. Until you live it, that's when it really starts to make sense that that's exactly the case. Game gets... It's faster.
0: That teaching in real time. Two on here, and the 0-2 is checked at. Did he go? He did not. And it's 1-2. He came with the breaking ball down. And Bowers, who has whiffed over 100 times this year, able to hold up. Bowers is having a great year. Power hitter in the middle of this lineup of Jackrabbits. Turan, great speed at second. Churio can run. He's at first. Infield's deep. The 1-2 is ripped into right field. Keyshaw has to play it on a hop. The lead runner, Turan, had to hold up, so it's just 90 feet apiece. Another two-strike base hit, and the Brewers have the bases loaded with nobody out for William Contreras. And the first inning struggles continue on this road trip for the Minnesota Twins. This is the eighth game of the road trip. And in the previous seven, they've given up runs in the first inning five different times. Nine total first inning runs. That's full from Contreras, who does hit into a lot of double plays. 12 of them. Infield's back for two. And the first pitch, a swinging foul ball. First two strikes haven't been the problem, Paul, but boy, that last one has.
1: Yeah, in both instances, a splitter that just stayed up in the zone and allowed both Turang and Bowers to get the ball into the outfield. Now you're trying to minimize. You know, you'd love a zero, but if you can keep it to one, we'd take that.
0: 0-1, swinging foul ball. And again, goes back to our conversation with Derek Shelton on two fronts. One, okay, so maybe feel-wise that split isn't your put-away pitch and you have to find another one. And as Gino mentioned, he's got four that he's gotten 24 or more strikeouts with. And the other is runs, not rallies, I think was the phrase that Shelton used. Limiting damage in spots like this. The 0-2, hit him. That's going to force in a run. He hit him with an 0-2 pitch. Bases loaded, 0-2 to Contreras. And he hits him on the shoulder. It's 1-0 Brewers. It was a curveball that got Contreras. Tipped his cap to Taj Bradley after picking up the RBI the easy way.
1: Then you could see the frustration on with Bradley's mannerisms after that ball. Just couldn't get the spin on that curveball. Almost like he lost his grip coming out of the hand.
0: So that's 6 of 8 games with a first run, and that's now 10 total first inning runs on this road trip in 8 games. Brewer's not done yet, still loaded for Garrett Mitchell. Speedy lefty is tough to double up. The pitch is checked out for a strike, and the count is 0-1. And so again, Bradley's been ahead. It was 0-2 when Turang doubled. He was behind Churio throughout, walked him on 5 pitches. It was 0-2, then 1-2 before Bauer singled. And 0-2 when Contreras was hit. 0-1's a strike, and the count is now 0-2 again to Mitchell. So we've seen the split not be the answer. Does he go cutter, or is he just trying to maybe throw a heater by him?
1: Yeah, I wouldn't mind seeing the elevated fastball here. Set up some other pitches.
0: 0-2, swung on right back up the middle, caught by Bradley, went to double off the runner at third, but Lee wasn't on the base. A liner right back up the middle. It was a fastball. It was a fastball in, and Mitchell off the hands lined it right back to Bradley. But with the lefty at the plate, Lee was played well off the bag, and he could not double off the lead runner, Churio.
1: A good job by the Brewer base runners there, not getting doubled off. Bradley only looking to third base as a possible opportunity for that double play.
0: Andrew Vaughn takes a strike, and the count is 0-1. Taj is filling up the zone. He's thrown 18 pitches. He's thrown 14 strikes. Needs a double play here from the Burley Vaughn. Vaughn takes high. Vaughn, strongly built out of Cal. Kind of got an old school look to him, and he kind of reminds me of that Barrel mascot that we saw running around that's on the shoulder patch of some of the Brewer uniforms, the swinging Barrel Man. Ground ball foul, third base side. They really unlocked Vaughn when he came over from the White Sox, and he had been in a tough spot there. You see a couple of those guys, Gavin Sheets, Andrew Vaughn, sure. They moved on. And when they got to winning atmospheres, boy, they blossomed. And Vaughn was a critical part of their run last year. One ball, two strikes. The pitch, and it's taken just high.

0: strikeout. I mean, that is one thing. If you've got the strikeout ability in your back pocket, can help extract you from some difficult jams. He's not all the way out of the woods yet, though. Here's Yelich.
1: Yeah, a couple of big outs there on that soft line drive back to Bradley. Nice job with that cutter down and away. Vaughn unable to hold up his swing. Now you got hope. Now you can get off that field with just that one run.
0: Won't be easy with Yelich in the box. First pitch to Yelich, a bouncy ball right towards Culpepper. Culpepper grabs it, steps on second, a force out there, and the inning is over. So a laborious first inning and a frustrating one at times for Taj Bradley, but he escapes with just a single scratch after loading the bases with nobody out of the first four batters reaching. We played one. 1-0 Milwaukee on your home for Twins baseball.
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0: Luke Keyshaw leads off after a difficult bottom of the first inning. Bradley, great job to escape with just one run score. Gasser working to Keyshaw, and Luke takes a strike in the count on one. Keyshaw quietly riding a six-game hitting streak. He's hitting well over 300 in that span, 8 for 22. Getting on base, scoring runs, even as he struggles to find a home defensively. Breaking ball in for a strike in the count 0-2. So Keyshaw went in there, and he watched everybody take all those changeups, and then he gets cutter sweeper. Have to fight now. It's no balls, two strikes, as Gasser offers. And this one off the fists into the net, and it stays 0-2. Gasser was wild when the Twins saw him at Target Field. He hit three batters in that game in four innings. Again, doesn't throw hard. He's in the zone. He's not looking to fool you into chasing off the plate. He just wants to avoid your barrel. The 0-2 is down and in. One ball, two strikes. Very few walks, very few strikeouts.
1: Yeah, you talk about those three-hit batsmen against the Twins the first time. He's only got five on the season, so the Twins got him more of that. But
0: the 1-2, ground ball foul, third base line. And again, a little foul ball like that, not a small thing, because as we saw last night, Twins want to work into that bullpen quickly. Last night they ended up getting into the pen, and eventually Bryce Wilson saved the day for Milwaukee with three innings. They DFA'd him today, brought up a new arm. The 1-2, down and in again, 2-2. And if you can watch that sweeper off the plate and eliminate that as a righty, that's going to be to your benefit. We still haven't seen him try a changeup here to Keyshaw after, you know, he wore out Lewis and Bell with changeups. Two pitch, swung on, in the air, right center field gap, long run for Garrett Mitchell, and that ball is going to be over his glove and one hop up over the fence, and it'll be a ground rule double for Luke Keyshaw.

0: I tried to sneak a heater by him. That was off the plate away. Keyshaw, good extent. And showing his strength there, Paul, to drill that to the opposite gap.
1: Yeah, nice bat after kind of getting frozen on the first two pitches, the sweeper and the cutter. Worked his way back to an even count. And, yes, you know, we've seen Luke sometimes get frozen on those two-strike fastballs now and then. But he stayed on that ball, used the right center field gap, leadoff double for the Twins here.
0: Now it's Culpepper trying to back up his homer yesterday. Runner at second base, the tying run, nobody out. Culpepper from the right side. The first pitch, a big swing and miss, and that's the sweeper down and in. So there's the pitch that Keyshaw took three times in that at-bat. But Culpepper couldn't lay off. Kalen leans back from the right side. Sliding glove in his back pocket. He gets the same pitch, and he fouls it off his foot down to third. And now he's slow to get up in the batter's box. Hobbling around a little bit. That was... again, down and in. This time, the cut fastball. And the count is 0-2 quickly to Kalen Culpepper.
1: And I think that's one thing we'll see Culpepper over time, understanding his over-aggressiveness at times. Two off-speed pitches, both not in the zone that he's offered at.
0: Not unusual for a young, excited player. And he takes a pitch low. Good take there. And the count is 1-2. I think it's so unfair to expect guys to just come right up to the big leagues
1: and
0: hit right away.
1: Not unless you're Joe Mauer.
0: Yeah. Even Mike Trout got sent down. Here's the 1-2. And that one hit him. Hit him right in the leg. Culpepper's down in the box. Now four of the six hit batters are Twins for Robert Gasser this year. That's not great. And the Twins don't like to see their prized prospect in anguish there in the batter's box. Culpepper took that one right on his front leg. That's the left leg. Might have got him on the kneecap. I think Paparesta is out. And now runners on at first and second for Brooks Lee, as they tend to Kalen Culpepper. Hey, does your kid have a favorite player? Maybe it's Kalen Culpepper. Bring them to the all-new Sunday Kids Autographs before home games. 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Meet select Twins players. Score an autograph. And then take in the ballgame. Learn more at twins.com/kidsday. Culpepper is going to get a pat on the back and sent down to first. Who was the autograph you always wanted as a kid, as a Twins fan?
1: Harmon Killebrew.
0: Harmon was the guy?
1: Yeah, he was the guy for almost everybody that enjoyed baseball as kids in St. Paul.
0: You had a lot of good ones from.
1: That was a good era.
0: Oh.
1: Good era. Mid-60s.
0: Here's Brooks Lee.
1: Glad to see Culpepper shake that one off. No intent there. Tried to throw a sinker to front door. Just caught Culpepper on the side of the knee. Thankfully, not on the kneecap.
0: Now it's Brooks Lee, and he takes a pitch away. Change up, one ball. That's the least surprising pitch selection in the world. You know Brooks is going into the box saying, this guy throws 7% changeups. He'll throw 50% changeups to me. Watch that one away. Two on here for Brooks. Brooks checks at a pitch, and that's a good take. That's the pitch that they're trying to get him to chase. It's another changeup, and it's down below the zone. And Brooks has now worked himself into a nice count.
1: Sure. And he's still got to be patient here, even though it's 2-0. Gasser trying to get him out front, roll something over to the left side.
0: Gasser delivers. Brooks swings and rips one to left field. Churio going back, and it's caught by Jackson Churio, diving up against the warning track. Oh, it looked like it was over his head to tie the ball game, and Churio, who was played shallow, laid out and caught it on the warning trap. What a catch by Jackson Churio to steal a hit from Brooks Lee.
1: Off the bat, I thought he had no chance at that ball. A great swing by Lee, a 2-0 cutter. And additionally, fighting some of that sun glare still out there in left field, just an excellent jump, full extension.
0: Beautiful play by Jackson Churio. Now it's Kreidler, first pitch hacking. He pops it up. Pops it up on the infield for Vaughn. Infield fly rule's in effect here. Vaughn catches it anyway. And Ryan Kreidler, we hardly knew you. One pitch for out number two. And in the same way we saw the Bobby Witt trigger diving stop on Caratini with the bases loaded to start a double play, changed the whole scope of the game the other night in Kansas City. That play by Churio keeps it lead if that gets over his head with that dive, at least one run scores. Who knows the way that Culpepper can scamper. But worst case scenario, it's 1-1 with runners at second and third and nobody out. Instead, it'll be up to Austin Martin, who lined out on the first pitch of the ballgame. That's what the Brewers do. They are a defensive unit at every position. Here's the pitch. And it's taken for a strike, and the count is 0-1. Changeup that he brought up enough to throw for a strike at the bottom of the zone. Martin had the right idea not getting himself out on that pitch, but it caught the bottom rail. Now the 0-1 hit him. And Martin's hit by a pitch, and the bases are loaded. So that's five hit batters in what now, 5 2/3 innings against the Twins for Robert Gasser this season. Twins will take it because I think right now, Paul, if you were looking for the best matchup with the bases loaded, sure, it's probably Ryan Jeffers against Gasser.
1: I think that I noted that he has the best numbers of a Twins right-handed hitters against left-handed pitching this year.
0: That's going to get a visit from Chris Hook, the pitching coach. Great name for a pitching coach. Give us a chance to revisit the national anthem, which we've gotten a bevy of texts on.
1: Yeah, how about that?
0: The Violent Femmes, if you were wondering what they've been up to, they broke up as a band and got back together and broke up a couple of different times. But their drummer and percussionist was the percussionist for the anthem, and he was playing a Weber grill. It wasn't full of hot coals, but he was playing the top of a closed Weber domed grill, old school charcoal grill, with whisks. And then the bass player, Richie, from the Violent Femmes, was playing what looked like, for lack of a better word, I'm sure a music expert would maybe have a better word for it. It was a recorder.
1: It looked like a recorder.
0: It might have been made out of wood. Yeah, giant, like, hand-hewn recorder. And they played the national anthem. There's a pitch wide, and they count 1 ball, no strikes to Jeffers. Never know what you're going to see.
1: I'd like to see a big two-out hit right here.
0: That would be nice. Jeffers has one of the two Twins hits. He awaits, and he takes downstairs, and it's 2-0. It's obvious that Gasser wants to work in with his sinker and his changeup to these righties. He's hit a couple guys already trying to do just that, and he's missed in here with a changeup and a four-seam. They play behind the runner at first, and a strike called as it floats in on the inner half. I mentioned that they're playing behind the runner here with the bags full because that's a hole on the right side when they're holding the runner that Jeffers really likes to use. And Vaughn has a little bit more coverage now off the bag by 20 feet. The pitch. Taken for a strike. That's the fastball he was trying to paint. And you hear the organ playing a little Violent Femmes riff there. Not on a Weber grill. 2 balls, 2 strikes. 2 outs, bags full. Swung on and nubbed up the first base line.
1: Yeah, good job by Ryan fouling off a changeup. You know, one thing about his differential from fastball velocity to changeup, it's a pretty small gap. It's like 93 to 89.
0: As opposed to the other night in Kansas City, it was 12 with Waka. Here's the pitch. Swung on and pulled deep into the left field corner. If it's fair, it's a grand slam. That's a foul ball. Oh, did he turn on that ball?
1: Well, we talked about his first at-bat. You know, staying on that fastball doesn't mean you can't jump on off-speed pitches for power. That ball just hooked.
0: And when Ryan has hit home runs this year, more often than not, he's picked out that mistake breaking ball and made him pay for it. And he nearly did again. 2 balls, 2 strikes, and the pitch. And that's inside and off the plate, and the count is now full. Really high quality plate appearance here from Ryan Jeffers. Something we've come to expect from him. Bases are full. Keyshaw a leadoff double. Culpepper's at second, hit by a pitch.
1: And they're all in motion.
0: Yeah, Martin's at first, hit by a pitch. They're all fast. Keyshaw's 50 feet down the line at third. And it's inside, ball four, and the game is tied.
1: That is just beautiful approach there by Ryan. He knew what he wanted to do from pitch one. Spin on some pitches that he wasn't looking for early in the count.
0: Outstanding plate appearance. Jeffers forces in the tie and run. So a run apiece, one on a hit batter,

0: with the bases loaded, 0-2, and one on a walk with the bases loaded. And now it's Royce Lewis. Struck out in his first at bat. And he saw a ton of changeups. First pitch here is inside all. And that's ball one. And if he continues to try to work Royce in and it leaks out even a little bit, that's a pitch, Paul, we've seen Royce
1: hit. He's really trying to get those right-handers conscious of that fastball in, but he's just not painting it.
0: Pitch on the way, and that misses down and in. That was the changeup, and it's 2-0. We saw Royce clobber a 2-0 pitch the other night in Kansas City that might still be flying.
1: Yeah, let's see if he's got the discipline to only swing at what he's looking for here.
0: Two balls, no strikes. And he gets in off the plate again, ball three. There's the cutter. So we've seen a four-seamer, a changeup, and a cutter all in and all off the plate. You take all the way, or do you green light on the one pitch you're looking
1: for? I got to take here. Even though I love matchups 3-0 sometimes.
0: Here it comes. And it's taken for a strike. Now it was bottom of the zone, a sinker. So a good take there, because that's not the pitch you're probably going to do damage on. So he's thrown four different pitches, only one for a strike. What does he throw 3-1? Bases loaded, tie game. There's the pitch. Swung on and ripped. Left field. Churio going back again. Churio won't get this one, and it's up against the wall. Here comes Culpepper. Martin's going to score. Jeffers goes to third. It's a two-run double for Royce Lewis. Twins lead 3-1, and Royce a baker's dozen for the hit streak.
1: Well, it's nice to see the Twins implementing some of the things we talked about in the pregame. Trying to make sure they force Gasser over the plate, try to get advantageous counts. Just really good at bats back-to-back there by Jeffers and Lewis.
0: We've seen Royce take a step forward in his growth as a player here over the past 2 weeks offensively. Second and third now for Bell, eighth man to bat in the inning. First pitch is taken for a strike, 0-1. Somewhere in the dugout, Brooksley's going, oh, really? You didn't catch that one. You had to catch mine. Think about if Churio doesn't make the play on Lee. This is maybe a five-run inning. Great at-bats from Jeffers at third, Lewis at second. And Bell spoils one into the seats to our right, and the count is 0-2. 13-game hitting streak for Royce Lewis, longest of his career, longest since Brooks had a 19-game run last season. In that span now, five doubles and 11 runs batted in. Bell's one for one. He's in the 0-2 hole. And he swings and hits one back up the middle, nearly clipped the umpire. It's grabbed by Terang, and he'll throw out Josh Bell to end the inning. But eight Twins bat in the second, and three of them score. 3-1 Minnesota, the home second next on your home for Twins baseball.
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6: Chris and Paul welcoming you back to Milwaukee. Taj Bradley, a 25-pitch first inning. He's facing 8-9-1. Cooper Pratt leads off. And he takes a strike. They were not booing here. They were cooping. And it's only fitting that a guy named Cooper, because Cooper is someone who makes wooden barrels, would play for the Brewers. As a check swing, and the count is 0-2.
7: They had a pretty good other guy that had the name Cooper here for a long time.
6: Guy wearing his jersey, his old number 15 down below us here, Cecil Cooper. I used to imitate his swing, his stance as a left-hander. It was so much fun to kind of lean back.
7: Him and Rod Carew had a lot of similarities in that low crouch.
6: Well, he could drive in some runs, couldn't he? You probably scored an awful lot in front of him in your career.
7: Great hitter.
6: Pitch high, and the count is 1-2. How would they stack you guys up? Were you leading off and then Robin and then Coop?
7: Yeah, thanks for asking. Myself, Robin, and Cecil.
6: Pitch down 2-2.
7: If the first three guys in your lineup get 200 hits in the same season, that's you're probably going to score some runs.
6: Nobody does that anymore, 200 hits. Come on. I don't know if that's allowed. Here's the 2-2. Foul ball straight back. You're still the last Twin to get 200 hits in a season. I know Altuve used to do it regularly.
7: Sure.
6: And then he made a conscious decision. He wanted to hit more home runs. And the hit total went way down. Two balls and two strikes to Cooper Pratt. Swing and miss, and he struck him out. That's a big out. The offense comes out and gets you three runs. You worked out of a messy jam in the first inning. Come out and get the first guy.
7: Sure. And touched 100 on that fastball to Cooper. And just early in this game, the jam in the first and the one run only allowed, and the Twins, like they've done so often in their better streaks, they answered immediately with the three runs. So a shutdown here, huge for Bradley.
6: Joey Ortiz getting the start at third. He takes his strike. He's one of Pat Murphy's favorites. Great defensive player. 0-1 is watched for strike two. Ortiz doesn't hit a ton. For two career against Taj, and he touched him up for a home run. Ortiz hitting 241 on the year. Another slash and run guy, and he watches low. One ball, two strikes. Go back to the Seattle series. Zebby and then Connor, and then even in the third game. Tough starts early. Two runs in the first, a lot of pitches in the first, and then all three pitchers in Seattle, they made the switch, and they were able to find a groove as Ortiz swings and misses, and he chases after that disappearing fastball at 100 miles an hour, and Ortiz is out on strikes as well. So I look at what Taj and Connor and Zebby all did in Seattle, and to me it's a testament to the coaching they're receiving, but also their mental capacity to come back into the dugout and change something. Here's Turan. And Bryce takes a strike, and the count is 0-1. Had the 0-2 double in the first.
7: And it's not always going to work that way, but you like to think that that's part of the maturing process of your young pitchers, that they can accept the fact that maybe they're not always going to get off to a great start and still find a way to get deeper into the games, give your club a chance, maybe even get yourself a win.
6: A ball and a strike to Bryce Turang. Up to 73 runs scored now after touching home plate in the first. Twins lead 3-1. Turang skies this one foul down the third baseline and into the seats. There are so many people here tonight. Last night the crowd was better than 42,000, and I think they've bested that this evening. There is not a corner of this spacious ballpark that doesn't have people crammed into it. The 1-2 pitch, wide. That was off the plate away. 2-2. Bryce Turang, an outstanding player. Really nothing he can't do well. He takes high, and it's full 3-2.
7: Yeah, try to watch his swing. It's kind of unique. It's almost like the old, when you used to try to crack the whip. He just kind of slings that bat in through the hitting zone.
6: 3-2. Swung on and fouled again down the third base line. Tell me more about that. So if you're trying to crack the whip down, are you trying to backspin the
7: ball? That's what he does. I don't think he's overly concerned with launch angle. He does get backspin because of that. Takes a little hitch in his backswing. Coils that barrel back towards the pitcher a little bit and then just lets it fly.
6: And he lets it fly on a swinging miss, strike three. Only 99 on the heater that time, but Taj Bradley strikes out the side. There's your shutdown inning. We've played two. It's 3-1 Minnesota. We'll check in with Gino next on your home for Twins baseball.
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11: 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We caught up with Twins pitching coach Pete Mackey to talk about tonight's starter Taj Bradley. And Pete, on Winnie Tintel, if Taj is feeling it and locked in.
12: I mean, for him, it's very simple. Right, it's like, are you in the box a ton before two strikes, and are you making good pitches with two strikes? I think, and he's in the box at a super high rate with multiple pitches before two strikes. Like, he's good, right? And when he's able to throw non-fastballs and fastball counts, he's just really good.
11: Yeah, and he was in the box a lot in the first inning, but he had problems getting guys out as they got a run, but he did a nice job to limit the damage, and then a strong bottom of the second there from him, Chris.
6: Classic Pete Mackey quote, he's good, right?
7: Yeah, that's Pete.
6: And he was good, just struck out the side. Here's Cody Clemens, the only Twin not to bat in the third. They lead it 3-1, and the first pitch is peeled back into the net. He was on it. It's 0-1. Cody bounced one back up the middle, fielder's choice to second base in the first inning. First time Gasser has ever retired him. You want to stack some innings here if you're the Twins. This one rolled again towards Turang. It's to his left, picks it up and throws him out. And Cody is out number one. Keyshaw will bat. 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Keyshaw took a 2-2 pitch to right center field for a double last time up. Came around to score. 7-game hitting streak for Luke. They set up down and in. And the pitch is down and in, and he pulls it, and he pulls it foul up the third baseline. Boy, not foul by much. Third base umpire Brian Walsh was jumping out of the way. Got some help from Joey Ortiz, who's the one that called it foul.
7: Yeah, for a second there, Brian Wallace was more concerned with not getting hit, but still kept his eyes on the ball, and it was probably fouled by maybe 2 or 3 inches.
6: I think he got it right.
7: Got it right.
6: That whole idea of where it crosses the bag gets a little vague. In a game where we have such precise data points, that's a pretty vague sure. space still over there. And I still, for the life of me, don't understand why you can't review anything that happens inside of the bag.
7: That doesn't make sense to me either.
6: Keyshaw awaits the breaking ball, and he takes a strike. So he got something down, and then he pulled it. And sure. then he watches a sweeper. It's 0-2.
7: Just for your rules, people, that ball that Luke hit probably went over the base, landed foul. It needs to hit on the ground before it gets to the base. And then if it goes over the base, you get yourself a fair ball.
6: A little parachute into shallow left for a base hit. That's going to be a knock for Luke Keyshaw.
7: That was one of those, I hit it like he threw it. Kind of a slow sweeper and 30 left to left field.
6: Yeah, he just blooped it in there. And Churio, who's made already a great catch running backwards, he plays a pretty shallow left field. You know, we saw the double for Royce get over his head. He just did get the would-be base hit from Brooks Lee, and that time had to play it in front of him.

0: Keyshaw's at first now for Culpepper. First pitch to Kalen, skied away foul down the right field line.
1: And good rip. Play. Good rip at that pitch.
0: It's a healthy swing of the cutter from Kalen Culpepper. Had a chance to meet his family today at the hotel. They are so excited. They said, hey, we'll give you some stories on KC. I said, I don't want any of those stories yet. Let's just let him play. Here's the pitch. Culpepper takes a strike, and the count is 0-2.
1: You can see Keyshaw over there. They do their pregame work on pitchers' pickoffs, moves, and the like. Trying to get a good read to see if he can somehow get himself into scoring position.
0: Vaughn is holding him. There's a big hole on the right side. No balls, two strikes. Culpepper has to protect. One out in the inning. Long hold from Gasser, and the pitch is taken inside off the plate. This one where Culpepper took it and then kind of waited and wasn't quite sure if that arm was going to go up. Didn't miss by much. That's a good, tough take.
1: Yeah, when you're trying to cover the outside part of the plate and those left-handers can throw that front door two-seamer, tough to pull the trigger.
0: The 1-2 is wide, and the count now 2-2. That was an easier take. Saw that one right out of the hand. Sweeper never came back. So Culpepper's battled back from 0-2 to 2-2. The knicker style pants, high dark socks, long sleeves. Weigel on the bat. There goes Keyshaw. They picked him off. The throw to Vaughn. Vaughn throw down to Pratt. The tag is in time. And Luke Keyshaw is out. But I think we're going to have a balk. We're going to call this a... It's going to be a balk, I believe. On Gasser, the home plate umpire, Chad Fairchild, adamant as he came out in front of home plate, and he pointed at the pitcher, and then he pointed at in base, and Keyshaw is going to have the bag. Now, as a base stealer, Paul, it's always a balk with a left-hander
1: sure.
0: For you, right?
1: Yeah, you love that call.
0: That's clearly
1: it's
0: a balk.
1: It's a little bit strange for only the home plate umpire to see that. They talk both about that leg that he... The foot can't go behind the rubber and still throw to first. And then plus the way he landed, it was too much of an angle towards home plate.
0: It was a fairly clear balk as far as that rule goes, and very little argument from Pat Murphy. So Keyshaw's at second, and it's a 2-2 to Culpepper. And Keyshaw wants third, and the pitch is taken, and Keyshaw dives in, and he is out at third base. Keyshaw got the momentum lead and took off for third. Culpepper took ball three wide, and Keyshaw, for the time being, is out at third base. Twins are checking with Joey Casey. They will not challenge, and the second out of the inning happens at third, caught stealing.
1: Well, part of their pregame is probably saying that Gasser is vulnerable to stealing third base. Luke not wasting any time after the balk. I thought it was a decent jump, not a great jump, but a perfect throw by Contreras, right in front of the base on the ground.
0: Now a 3-2 to Culpepper, and that's down low, and that's ball four. So Culpepper, another big league first. He's been hit by a pitch, and he's now walked. And he'll be at first base. Let's take 10 seconds for station ID on your home for Twins baseball.
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0: You mentioned the throw from Contreras. He had to take a ball away and then throw through the hitter. That was very impressive. Brooks Lee is the hitter now. And the first pitch is taken for a strike, and the count is 0-1. Got a cutter. Running is part of Culpepper's game. Have you had a chance to see much of him in terms of his jumps, his leads?
1: No, I really haven't. Gone back and watched any of the video of his base stealing during his time in the minor leagues.
0: He's out near the cut, and Lee pops up. Pops up back to second base. Terang waving his arms around. He's underneath it. He'll make the catch, and the inning is over. So a promising inning goes askance for the Minnesota Twins, with Keyshaw thrown out at third and Lee popping up to end the frame. We played 2.5, still 3-1 Minnesota on your home for Twins baseball.
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